0: Welcome back to the Downbeat Music Show. I'm your host, Dan Pavlis.
1: And I'm Dina Pavlis.
0: And that last song was some new music by Gary Myrick, and it's called Honk If You Love Jesus. And it's a really interesting song. You know, before you get your pitchforks out, it's not
1: what it sounds like.
0: It's not what it sounds like. It's not like religious or anything like that. But what it's about is he was riding on his tour bus, coming into town on his tour, and he happened to see all these moms parked in front of a elementary school waiting to drop off their kids, and they are all beeping at each other. And he happened to notice a couple of them had this bumper sticker on their car that said, "Honk if you love Jesus." And that's sort of what inspired him to write this song. Like, there's a line that says, you know, vampire wives honking at each other or something like that. But all that aside, it's a really great song, and the music is great. We're going to have another one of Gary Myrick's new songs coming up in the next set also, too. So, the title of this show is Chebito, Fishing for Lavender. And Chebito is a real man. He was a childhood friend of mine, and he was part of our small tribe of a dozen or so of us who had similar home lives. You know, we never talked much about our problems. We didn't need to. We just knew when someone needed a little extra understanding. Now, we were kids. We did the best we could do. But we all wanted better for ourselves, a better future, a family, and for the most part, we succeeded. My older sister sent me a picture recently of Chebito, and he was standing in this wide creek next to his wife fishing, and he has a lavender farm now. It took a lot to get where he is, but you know, I never doubted his good, kind spirit would lead him to his dreams. So this show's for you, my brother, Chebito, Fishing for Lavender.

0: All right. We want to thank you for joining us here on the Downbeat Music Show. That finishes up the first set, and that was the Avett Brothers doing Mama, I Don't Believe. And then before that, we heard one more, Famous Dangerous, from Gary Myrick's new releases. And then we had something really special. I mean, this is really new. It's Bob Seger put out a brand new release, and that song was called Wait For Me. And then before that, we heard Keith Urban doing Guitar Man. And at the end of that, he did his guitar battle with Jonathan Mayer. So that was kind of special. And then we started that group with a song called The Ballad of El Gudo. And that's a really important song in my life. It was released, I think, in about 1972 by the band Big Star. And it's really a song of hope, and it's a great song. And this is the Counting Crows did a remake of it, and I thought, that's a really nice release.
1: Yeah, that was so good, Danny. What a great set.
0: Yeah, and coming up in the next set, too, we have a bunch of new stuff. There's some new stuff from Cheap Trick, from the Foo Fighters, Paul Gilbert, and we're going to hear one from Sean Mann, which is a really wonderful guitar player. But let's get it started off with The Who.

0: What a beautiful song. I kind of look at that as like a, almost like a hymn, you know, something we would wish for all of us, you know?
1: Yeah, the Abbott Brothers, man, they've put out some really great stuff.
0: They really do put out beautiful music and great music, fun music. They're just an amazing band.
1: Yeah, I think beautiful is a great word to describe that. Another great set, Dan. Thanks. Yeah.
0: And then before that, we heard Junior Gone Wild doing Girl in the Crowd, because I can't go more than about a month or two without playing Junior Gone Wild. And then we heard Paul Gilbert going, If You Soak Bread in the Sauce. What a great song, too. And then we heard a brand new one from the Foo Fighters doing Window. And then Sean Mann, we'd like to send out a special thank you to Jack Scarborough, one of the best people you'll ever meet, for turning us on to Sean Mann. So thanks, Jack.
1: Yeah, thanks, Jack. It was great.
0: And then Cheap Trick, the riff that won't quit. And boy, is that great. It's nice to hear those guys again. And we started off with The Who. So I was a little long-winded today, and I got greedy with the music because I wanted to play so much. So we want to thank all the stations, right, Dee?
1: Yeah, we don't have time to fit in all the stations today, but we want to say thank you to everybody who airs this show and everybody who tunes in. So yes. Thank you so much. You can hear this show again or find the playlist on SoundCloud.com at the Downbeat Music Show. Dan, who are we going out with?
0: You know what? Let's go out with some Booker T doing a beautiful song called Nan. We'll see how much of that we can play.
1: All right. See you next week, everyone.
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2: We're back. This is Tuesday Night of the Opera here on KSFR. My name is Daryl Lindbergh. Thank you so much for listening. And it's a long opera tonight, so I'm going to be brief, or briefer. Our opera tonight is by Carl Orff, who lived from 1895 to 1982. The opera is Antigone. Libretto is by Carl Orff and is based on Friedrich Hölderlin's translation of Sophocles' famous play. First performed almost exactly 77 years ago, on the 9th of August, 1949, at Felsenreitschule in Salzburg, Austria. So what is it? Shortly, it is one of five operas, Antigone is, by Carl Orff. You might know him best for the famous orchestral slash choral piece, Carmina Burana. So what's it all about? Well, Antigone is a five-act opera about honor and integrity. It asks the seemingly eternal question, to what lengths is one prepared to go to do what is right? As we'll soon see, for Antigone, there's no room for debate. So I'm going to play Acts 1 and Acts 2. I'll just, again, very briefly, Act 1 is, it's a five-act opera. The opera begins in the early morning following a battle in Thebes between the armies of two sons of Oedipus, Eteocles and Polynices. King Creon, who ascended the throne of Thebes after both brothers are killed in battle, decrees that Polynices is not to be buried. In Act 2, just a single sentence here, Antigone, his sister, Polynices' sister, defies the order, but is caught. And Antigone, sung by Inga Bork, Claudia Heldman is Ismene, Creon, sung by Carlos Alexander. And you're listening to the Bavarian Radio Symphony Orchestra and Chorus, all conducted by Ferdinand Leitner. And this is from Deutsche Grammophon LPs, released in 1961. This is Tuesday Night of the Opera here on KSFR. My name is Daryl Lindbergh. Thank you so much for listening. And now here we go with Acts 1 and 2 of our five-act opera, Carl Orff's seldom heard, Antigone. I'll catch you at the end of the second act. Enjoy.

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1: This is Tuesday Night at the Opera here on KSFR. My name's Daryl Lindbergh. Thank you so much for listening. And we are listening to the Seldom Heard Opera by Carl Orff. That's based on Sophocles' Antigone. And we're right toward the end of Act 2 of our 5-act opera. And I'll catch you at the end of Act 2. Enjoy.

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0: Well, you just heard the first and second acts of Carl Orff's Antigone. Antigone sung by Inga Bork. Ismene sung by Claudia Hellman. And Carlos Alexander is Crayon. And you are listening to the Bavarian Radio Symphony Orchestra and the chorus of the Bavarian Radio, all conducted by Ferdinand Leitner. And this is from Deutsche Grammophon LPs released in 1961, and I have to apologize, there's a scratch on a couple of the sides. This is Tuesday Night at the Opera here on KSFR. My name's Daryl Lindbergh. Thank you so much for listening. And we'll be right back with Act 3 of our 5-act opera, Orff's Antigone, right after these messages.
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0: We're back. This is Tuesday Night of the Opera here on KSFR. My name's Daryl Lindbergh. Thank you so much for listening. And you can get a groove in your step with The Groove Garden, hosted by DJ Cher Love. 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Well, tonight, as I said, this is almost exactly 77 years ago, this opera was premiered. It's Antigone. It's based on Sophocles' great tragedy. Antigone wants to bury her brother, Polynices, but King Creon says he's not to be buried. And in the third act, Antigone tries to defy the order, but's caught. And now in Act 3, very short, Creon decrees that Antigone is to be buried alive in spite of the fact that Antigone is betrothed to his son, Haemon. And that's the end of the third act. And to whom are we listening tonight? Well, Antigone is Inga Bork. Claudia Hellman is Ismene. Crayon sung by Carlos Alexander. And Fritz Uhl is Haemon. And you're listening to the Bavarian Radio Symphony Orchestra and Chorus, all conducted by Ferdinand Leitner. And this is from Deutsche Grammophon LPs, released in 1961. This is Tuesday Night of the Opera here on KSFR. My name's Daryl Lindbergh. Thank you so much for listening. And now here we go, the third act of our 5-act opera, Carl Orff's Antigone. I'll catch you at the end of the third act. Enjoy.

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0: That was the end of the third act of Karl Orff's Antigone. And Ingeborg is Antigone. Ismene, sung by Claudia Hellman. Carlos Alexander is Creon, the king that sentences her to death. Haemon, her fiancé, sung by Fritz Erl. Tiresias, sung by Ernst Hayfliger, excuse me. And finally, Hedy Plumaker is Eurydice. And you're listening to the Bavarian Radio Symphony Orchestra and Chorus, all conducted by Ferdinand Leitner. And this is from Deutsche Grammophon LPs released in 1961. And some of them sound like it. This is Tuesday Night of the Opera here on KSFR. My name's Daryl Lindberg. Thank you so much for listening. And we'll be right back with a thrilling conclusion of Karl Orff's Antigone right after these messages.
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0: We're back. This is Tuesday Night of the Opera here on KSFR. My name's Daryl Lindberg. Thank you so much for listening. And I want to tell you that Santa Fe Community College's Art on Campus will host a reception from 4 to 6 p.m. Thursday, September 24th for the group exhibition In the Thick of It in the Visual Arts Gallery. In the Thick of It features the work of seven artists whose practices span printing, sculpture, drawing, and ceramics. The reception is free and open to the public. Free is good. The exhibition is open to the public for viewing from September 17th through October 14th. And just so you know, the Visual Arts Gallery is in the Fine Arts Center, and it's open from 8 a.m. to 5 p.m. Monday through Friday. For more information, you can contact Linda Castle at 505-428-1501. And talking about, since we are KSFR, Awaken to Your Truth Moment to Moment with host Linda Hope, who will engage and enlighten you to know your divine nature every other Wednesday at 7 p.m. right here on KSFR 101.1 FM, KSQR 91.3 in Cuesta Taos. It's Northern New Mexico Public Radio. And I'd be remiss if I didn't say streaming on the web at ksfr.org. Well, remember what's happening. Creon in Act 3 decrees that Antigone is to be buried alive because she wants to bury her brother, in spite of the fact that she's betrothed, to his son, whose name is Haemon. Now we're going to play Acts 4 and 5 together. So in Act 4, the gods, through the blind prophet Tiresias, express their disapproval of Creon's decision, oh really? Which convinces him to rescind his order, and he goes to bury Polynices. Now, that's the brother of Antigone, who she wanted buried in the first place. However, Antigone has already hanged herself rather than be buried alive. Well, it's not an easy choice. When Creon arrives at the tomb where she is to be interred, his son attacks him. His son's Haemon, right? Attacks him and then kills himself. So in the fifth act, not a good ending for a lot of people here. Finally, when Creon's wife Eurydice is informed of Haemon's and Antigone's death, she too takes her own life. So at the end of the play of Sophocles, and the opera, by the way, Creon is the only principal left alive. Now, this sounds sad, of course, but it is one of Sophocles' great tragedies. I have to say, I read it in high school, and it's very powerful, but tragic. And Orff, in his inimitable way, uses rhythm and very straightforward music to tell his story. And to whom are we listening tonight? Well, Ingeborg is Antigone. Ismene, sung by Claudia Hellman. Carlos Alexander is Creon, who is the only survivor in this opera. Haemon, who meets his end in this ending, is Fritz Uhl. Tiresias, the blind prophet, sung by Ernst Haefliger. And Hetty Plumecker is Eurydice. And you are listening to the Bavarian Radio Symphony Orchestra and Chorus, all conducted by Ferdinand Leitner. And this is from Deutsche Grammophon LPs, released in 1961. This is Tuesday Night of the Opera here on KSFR. My name's Daryl Lindbergh. Thank you so much for listening. Remember, you can find out what I'm playing if you go to our website at ksfr.org. Go to the program guide, which is in alphabetical order, so you'll have to go to the T's for Tuesday Night of the Opera. And there you'll find what I'm playing. The title, the composer, the conductor, the soloist, etc. Also on our website, do not forget, we are community-supported public radio. 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It's for you. 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If you are not, just click on that. It's very flexible and it's secure. And whatever you give, we will put it to good use. And finally, as always, if you have a question or a comment, you can reach me, care of Opera, at ksfr.org. That's Opera at ksfr.org. I will get back to you. Okay. Here we go now with the thrilling conclusion, Acts 4 and 5 of Karl Orff's Antigone, almost exactly 77 years after the opera premiered. I'll catch you at the end of the opera. Enjoy.

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2: 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Ich will dir folgen!
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Well, that was the fifth and final act, the conclusion of Carl Orff's Antigone. That was based, of course, on Sophocles' play. And one of the things you might have noticed that he tried to do when he wrote this is he wanted to give it this antique, very old style, as if he was trying to he's trying to set Sophocles to music. And that was Ingeborg as Antigone, who dies at the end of Act 4. Ismene, sung by Claudia Hillman. Carlos Alexander is Creon, who is really the only person left alive at the end of this opera. And his son, Haemon, who kills himself, sung by Fritz Uhl. Ernst Haefeliger is Tiresias, the blind prophet. And Eurydice, sung by Hedy Plumecker. And you are listening to the Bavarian Radio Symphony Orchestra and chorus, all conducted by Ferdinand Leitner. And this is from Deutsche Grammophon LPs, released in 1961. This is Tuesday Night at the Opera here on KSFR. My name's Daryl Lindbergh. Thank you so much for listening. And this opera, as I said, is almost exactly 77 years ago. It premiered on the 9th of August in 1949. And if you're familiar with Orff, you probably know his Carmina Burana. That is about it for tonight. If you're out on the road, please, please drive carefully so you get home safely. Also, just stay safe out there, because there's a lot of smoke in the air. And if you're at home, by the way, have a very pleasant evening. Up next, Map Is Not Territory with The Invisible Man. And I'll see you next week.

0: last class of the day for my student athletes isn't English, science, or math. 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That's why the best wins are the lessons they learn, which will impact them long after their playing days are over. Encourage your student to participate in school sports.
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3: BBC News with Roisin Hasty. People displaced by the earthquake in Colombia are spending a second night in shelters or outdoors as efforts to rescue those trapped in the rubble continue. There have been more than 100 aftershocks since the original quake on Monday. At least 240 people are now reported to have died. Maria José Torres Macho is the United Nations resident coordinator in Bogotá.
4: Most of the health institutions and hospitals have been down, and even schools that is normally used in Colombia for emergency and people gathering together once their homes are destroyed. So shelters also need electricity, water and sanitation. So it's a pretty dire situation. The good news in this catastrophic event is that coordination has been extremely effective with the national authorities on the lead and the humanitarian team on the ground.
3: A Venezuelan human rights organization says a kidnapped indigenous leader has been found dead. Julio Rodriguez went missing on the 2nd of August in Venezuela, allegedly kidnapped by dissident Colombian left-wing rebels operating across the border. The rights organization Probea said the area faces pressure from illegal mining of coltan, tin, gold and rare earths, with deposits controlled by armed groups. The German cabinet is expected later to approve draft plans to give the country's domestic and foreign spy agencies sweeping new powers to counter cyber and hybrid threats. Our Berlin correspondent Jessica Parker reports.
5: Under the plans, which still need to be signed off by lawmakers, there'd be new conditional powers to hack, disrupt or even deceive hostile actors. There'd also be bolstered capabilities to counter drone threats. That's as the government's warned the country's a daily target of hybrid warfare, a term which can refer to disinformation, cyber attacks and sabotage. Last week, an explosive-laden drone was discovered near Ukrainian cargo planes at Leipzig Airport. US media has reported that American officials have linked the incident to Russia. Moscow's denied involvement.
3: The Zimbabwean authorities say 15 bodies have been recovered after a passenger ferry capsized on Lake Kariba. They say 77 people have been rescued, but 27 are missing. Paddy Maguire reports.
6: Zimbabwe's National Disaster Management Agency said the ferry had been overloaded when it set off. An inspection of ticket sales confirmed there were 114 adult passengers on board, plus 5 crew, and an unknown number of children below ticketing age. The vessel was authorised to carry only 90 people. Footage shared online appears to show the overturned hull floating in the water. Search and rescue efforts are continuing. Lake Kariba straddles the border between Zimbabwe and Zambia and is one of the world's largest man-made reservoirs.
3: BBC.
7: 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This is The Invisible Man. Thank you for joining me on Map Is Not Territory. The great William Orbit passed away late last week. It was sometime last week, the 29th, I think. It wasn't really communicated to the outside world until the 3rd. But I am going to devote the entire first hour to a special period in William Orbit's career that where he was really working hard on developing electronic sounds. He could go in and out of a synthesizer and take guts out and replace them and repair them. But he was also a wizard with sound. And you will witness that. If it's been a while since you've heard William Orbit, and to tell you the truth, it had been a while since I had pulled him out, you will be amazed at some of this work. It's so timeless. It's really beautifully done. And of course his career took off after I'm talking about the Strange Cargo series. And we'll hear the three Strange Cargo series and then on to Hinterland, Strange Cargo, four. And then pieces in a modern style. We're going to hear something, Barber's Adagio for Strings off of that, his interpretation. And then finally from a 2006 release, Hello Wave Forms, we're going to hear something off of that as well. I want to thank my dear friend, Danny the Fisherman Kohler, who hopefully is going to be sitting in this studio in about a month or so, and we're going to DJ together. But he was the musical connection that brought William Orbit into my purview. A good friend from Milwaukee, and brought William Orbit's work to my attention back in the 80s. Okay, without further ado, lost a great one. A tribute to William Orbit. Enjoy.

Sometimes she'd go out on the porch where her mother could see her and roll a joint. And Lorraine would have a smile on her face that made her look a little crazy, as if she had a secret that no one else knew.

0: cassette devoted to the work of the great William Orbit, who we just lost within the last week or so. Releases 2006, that was two pieces, the final two pieces off of his 2006 release, Hello Waveforms. We heard They Live in the Sky and that final cut, Colors from Nowhere. Before that, his 1999 release, Pieces in a Modern Style. And we heard his take on Samuel Barber's Adagio for Strings off of that. And then from Hinterland, I don't think I have a... Hinterland, the Strange Cargo series, the final in the Strange Cargo series, we heard off of that Montauk Point. And then from Strange Cargo 3, Water from the Vine Leaf, which was actually also used in a collaboration with Beth Orton, I believe, although I don't have that. He did great work with Beth Orton and, of course, Madonna. Bass-O-Matic, I'm not familiar with the Bass-O-Matic work. But anyway, and before that, from Strange Cargo 2, 1990, El Santo and Dia del Muerto. By the way, I believe, except for some female vocals some of the earlier cuts, and also off of Hello Waveforms, William Orbit was responsible for all of the instrumentation. So including guitar on those pieces, El Santo and Dia del Muerto off of Strange Cargo 2, 1990. And we started with two pieces from Strange Cargo 1, 1987, Silent Signals and Secret Garden off of that. Okay, we'll begin the Moontage mix set at the top of the next hour with a remix by William Orbit. He did a lot of remixes over the years. There were two remixes he did of Madonna that finally convinced her that he should be the producer on Into the Light. But Lolly Lolly, we're going to hear remix and additional production by William Orbit off of the Wendy and Lisa Remix Incarnations. Thanks, Joey Longboat Pilot, for supplying it. And we'll hear from it right after. Wendy and Lisa, by the way, are two very important figures in Prince's band. But anyway, be right back with that.
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0: will you ring to the Mayo Bee? 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
1: Superstition ain't the way.

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1: this promise
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1: Gratifiant,
0: affirmons nos méthodes.
1: We affirm your method.
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1: forgets that yesterday you glorified all of our ages.
0: We have
1: poison. We know how to keep our love.

A montage in seven movements. we heard the final movement there, Future Sound of London, a space of partial illumination, the last two pieces off of that, and with the final pieces off of DJ Spooky's, that's Subliminal Kids Rhythm Science release, featuring Constantine Raudive, Patti Smith, and Susanne Dehim. Before that, yes, we heard Steve Reich and his Vermont counterpoint, written in 1981, the original Tokyo counterpoint, rewritten in 2000, Mika Yoshidi on Mida Morimba, and I'm out of time. I'll see you next week. Be good to yourself.

0: Always remember this beat.
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Once again, good to have you on the third floor. I'm Bill Cromwell, your host and listening companion over the next 2 hours as we enjoy vocal and choral classical repertoire like we do each and every week. Coming up this first hour, a motet by Talus, a work for countertenor and instruments by Bonassini, a madrigal by Lotti, and the featured work Le Lay de la Fontaine, The Lay of the Fountain by Guillaume de Machaut. I'm pleased to bring you this masterwork from the 14th century and feel confident that you would not hear it anywhere else but on the third floor. In the second hour, we'll start with a song by Delius, then a motet by Phillips, followed by a cantata excerpt from Bach, 7 songs by Poulenc, then the larger work of the second hour, Franz Schubert's Mass in B-flat major. Beginning now with 2 English folk songs arranged by John Rutter and performed by the Alora Festival Singers, a choir we haven't heard from in a while, and I'm glad to get them back into the mix this week. Noel Edison conducts Dashing Away with the Smoothing Iron and The Girl I Left Behind. The first song talks about a man admiring his love as she completes household chores. The second is a cheery tune about a man, well, who has temporarily left his girl behind. Here are a few stanzas. Oh, ne'er shall I forget the night the stars were bright above me and gently lent their silvery light when first she vowed to love me. But now I'm bound to Brighton camp. Kind heaven, then pray guide me and send me safely back again to the girl I left behind me. Her golden hair in ringlets fair, her eyes like diamonds shining, her slender waist, her heavenly face, that leaves my heart still pining. Ye gods above, oh, hear my prayer to my beauteous fair to find me, and send me safely back again to the girl I left behind me. 2 songs from John Rutter as we begin our time together on the third floor. Noel Edison leading the Alora Festival Singers. I'm Bill Cromwell. Glad to have you with me this week for great vocal and choral classical repertoire on the third floor.

Two charming folk songs arranged by John Rutter, Dashing Away with the Smoothing Iron and The Girl I Left Behind Me. Noel Edison conducting the Alora Festival Singers, and we'll hear from the Alora Festival Singers again in the second hour. A Marian motet up next from Thomas Tallis, Alleluia ora pro nobis, beseeching Mary with prayers for salvation. Alastair Dixon leading Chapelle du Roi.

Alleluia, ora pro nobis, from Thomas Tallis. We heard the Chapelle du Roi, conducted by Alastair Dixon. A delightful cantata from Italian Baroque composer Giovanni Bononcini. I played a work of his recently, and here's more of the same with the tremendous countertenor Gerard Lena. Misero pastorello, I am a wretched shepherd. Simple little tale of a shepherd caught out at night with no moon and no way back to his hut. But dawn breaks, faith is restored, and the shepherd knows that fortune is on his side. Gerard Lena is accompanied by Il Seminario Musicale.

Misero Pastorello by Giovanni Bononcini, and a lovely little shepherd tale with a splendid performance by countertenor Gerard Lena. We'll stay in Italy and hear music from a contemporary of Bononcini, and that would be Antonio Lotti and a madrigal, Moralità d'una perla, the morality of a pearl. The lover weeps, slain, the messenger of the sun. The vermilion dawn is a greedy shell. It gathers the tears from which it forms a pearl white and lovely, with which kings decorate their crowns, royal and precious, with which graceful maidens surround their necks. And I, meanwhile, ponder that even mortal grandeur is born out of tears. We'll hear the Consort of Musique, conducted by Anthony Rulli.

Moralita d'una perla, The Morality of a Pearl, a madrigal from Antonio Lotti. We heard the Consort of Musique, conducted by Anthony Rulli. Most weeks on the third floor, you can expect to hear works new to your ear, mine too, for that matter. We go way back to 14th century France for this hour's featured work, Le Lay de la Fontaine, by poet and composer Guillaume de Machaut, The Lay of the Fountain. Right from the liner notes, the work is an essence of prayer and hymn of praise to the Virgin and a meditation on the nature of the Trinity likened by the poet to a fountain. The fountain itself, the stream flowing from it, and its source are three apparently separate things, which in reality are one. It staggers my imagination to think that we're going to listen to music composed around 1340. Paul Hillier leads the Hilliard Ensemble in this performance,

Paul Hillier conducting the Hilliard Ensemble in music from the 14th century and Guillaume de Machaut, Le Lay de la Fontaine, The Lay of the Fountain. Great first hour this week with lots more to come. A setting of Tu es Petrus by Peter Phillips, a cantata excerpt from Bach, seven songs by Poulenc, and the featured work of the second hour, Schubert's Mass in B-flat major. We'll begin the next hour with a song by Delius. The Third Floor has a website, classicalthirdfloor.org, all lowercase, classicalthirdfloor.org. 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Bill Cromwell with you on The Third Floor, back in a few moments.

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6: Bill Cromwell, your host and listening companion, back with you on the third floor for the second hour of this week's show. Music by Poulenc, Schubert, Phillips, and Bach coming up, but we begin with a song by Frederick Delius from the early part of the 20th century. The text is a poem by Lord Tennyson. The splendor falls on castle walls and snowy summits old in story. The long light shakes across the lakes and the wild cataract leaps in glory. Blow, bugle, blow, set the wild echoes flying. Blow, bugle, answer, echoes, dying, dying, dying. Oh, hark, oh, hear, how thin and clear and thinner, clearer, farther going. Oh, sweet and far from cliff and scar, the horns of Elfland faintly blowing. Blow, let us hear the purple glens replying. Blow, bugle. Answer echoes, dying, dying, dying. O love, they die in yon rich sky. They faint on hill or field or river. Our echoes roll from soul to soul and grow forever and forever. Blow, bugle, blow, set the wild echoes flying. And answer echoes, answer, dying, dying, dying. A poem by Lord Tennyson, which is nearly as long as the song itself, but worthwhile, I think. Let's get British. John Rutter conducts the Cambridge Singers and music Frederick Delius, The Splendor Falls on Castle Walls.

The Splendor Falls on Castle Walls, a poem by Lord Tennyson, set to music by Frederick Delius. John Rutter conducted the Cambridge Singers. Peter Phillips was a virtuoso organist of Renaissance England and a copious composer. Here's a setting of Tu es Petrus. You are Peter, and on this rock I will build my church, and the gates of hell shall not prevail against it, and I will give to you the keys of the kingdom of heaven. David Hill directs the choir of Winchester Cathedral.

You Are Peter, Tuas Petrus, a setting by Peter Phillips. We heard the choir of Winchester Cathedral, directed by David Hill. Herz und Mund und Tat und Leben, heart and mouth and deed and life, a segment from Bach's cantata of the same name composed in 1723. We'll hear Tölzer Knabenchor with Consentus Musicus Wien, conducted by Nicholas Harnoncourt.

Nicholas Harnoncourt, conducting an excerpt from Bach's cantata Herz und Mund und Tat und Leben. We heard the Tolter Knabenchor with Concentus Musicus Wien. Back when the first iteration of the third floor premiered in 2015, Francis Poulenc's Sept Chanson was on the program. I've played it since, but feel like it's overdue for a listen. Composed in 1936, the texts allude to different parts of the body: arms, face, breasts, eyes, face again, hair and hands, and finally, shoulder. Very French, and certainly of the first half of the 20th century. I love this music. Wonderful juxtaposition to some of the older works we've heard this week. We listened to the Alora Festival singers in the first hour, and shall hear them again right now. Noel Edison conducts.

Sept Chansons, seven songs from Francis Poulenc, Noel Edison leading the Alora Festival Singers. Finally this week, the featured work of the second hour, and somewhat arguably my favorite composer, Franz Schubert, and his Mass in B-flat major. Standard Mass structure here with a Kyrie, Gloria, Credo, Sanctus, Benedictus, and Agnus Dei. Apparently, there is some evidence to suggest that Schubert composed the work with a particular soprano in mind with whom he was deeply in love. A sacred piece composed in the spirit of earthly love. Fabulous. We'll hear Alexander Nader and Thomas Pukiger, treble sopranos, Georg Leskovich and Bella Fischer, altos, Jörg Herring, tenor, Harry van der Kamp, bass, Arno Hartmann, organ, with the Vienna Choir Boys and the Vienna Chorus and Orchestra of the Age of Enlightenment, conducted by Bruno Wiehl.

Schubert's Mass in B-flat major. We heard Alexander Nader and Thomas Pugacher treble sopranos, Georg Gleskovich and Bella Fischer altos, Jörg Herring tenor, Harry Vanderkamp bass, Arno Hartmann organ with the Vienna Choir Boys and Vienna Chorus, and the Orchestra of the Age of Enlightenment, directed by Bruno Veel. Lovely spending time with you this week. Do come by again next week for more great vocal and choral classical repertoire. A big welcome to WDPR, Discovery Classical out of Dayton, Ohio. The station has recently joined the Third Floor Radio Network, and I'm thrilled. If you like what you're hearing in Dayton, or Santa Fe, or New Hampshire, or Spokane, or anywhere else in the country that broadcasts the Third Floor, consider firing off a quick email to the program directors of those stations in the hope that singers and choirs maintain their place in the pantheon of classical repertoire. The Third Floor is a production of WRGG, Greencastle, Pennsylvania. I'm Bill Cromwell, producer and host of The Third Floor, and your listening companion each and every week. Thanks for spending time with me on The Third Floor. See you next time.

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0: Jews, they hired one. I was taken to Nairobi. Kenyatta asked why I refused to leave the forest for all those years. I said because freedom is priceless. He assured us that December 12, 1963 is the day we would attain independence. We were taken by vehicles to witness it.
1: At midnight, the Union Jack was lowered for the last time, and Kenya ceased to be a colony and became independent. It was estimated that 250,000 people witnessed the moving ceremony. Then it was as though someone had said, "Let joy be unconfined." Uninhibited tribal dancing took over.
0: Now, we knew we had freedom.
2: Muthoni Karima died in 2023 at the age of 92. Only a year earlier, she'd finally cut the dreadlocks grown in the forest, a symbol of her fight for independence. Witness History was presented by me, Jane Wilkinson, using an archive interview from the Mau Mau Chronicles Oral History Project.
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1: You can watch it through a colander.
0: Oh, or through a colander. That's a new one that I've been hearing. And tonight at that same time, I'll be at the Bertha Dock House at the Curzon Cinema in Bloomsbury for two screenings at 6:20 and 9 of Steal This Story, Please. Special thanks to Dennis Moynihan. I'm Amy Goodman. Thanks so much for joining us.
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7: BBC News with Moira Alderson. Two Palestinian families remain trapped in their homes by settlers who moved into their village in the occupied West Bank on Sunday. After senior Israeli officers expressed concern, more security forces were sent in to remove a tent set up in the village of Kusra, south of Nablus. But after clashes, they left and the settlers have returned. Our correspondent John Donison is in Kusra.
8: At the weekend, we saw video footage showing some of the soldiers praying with the settlers. Some of the soldiers are settlers themselves. So the army may well come back, but the accusation from human rights groups and from Palestinian communities is that the Israeli military allows settlers to act with impunity, with the backing of senior figures within Prime Minister Netanyahu's cabinet who support the settler actions. And the accusation is that they don't do enough and that there are very rarely prosecutions for settler violence.
7: President Putin has threatened to seize European ships in retaliation for EU plans to intercept vessels suspected of being part of Russia's shadow fleet. Speaking as he watched naval drills in the far east of Russia, Mr. Putin described the restrictions on the movement of Russian vessels as piracy and banditry. Vitaly Shevchenko has more details.
9: Threats like this, they form a fundamental part of deterrence. From that point of view, he's no different from many other world leaders. He likes to talk about his armed forces' potential. He likes to talk it up. But in Russia's case, over the past 4.5 years, we've seen that there's a bit of a gap between what Russia threatens to do and what Russia has done or has been able to do.
7: Meanwhile, President Zelensky says Ukraine has attacked a naval base in the port city of Novorossiysk, which he described as the last stronghold of the Russian fleet in the Black Sea. In a message on social media, Mr. Zelensky said missiles and drones had hit air defence positions as well as infrastructure at the port. The chairman of Tata Sons, the holding company of India's largest conglomerate, has resigned. The Tata Group spans several industries, including IT services and defence. Our business reporter, Archana Shukla, is in Mumbai.
10: In a statement, N. Chandrasekaran says months of deadlock over his reappointment pushed him to this decision. The board did not give a full back.

0: novelist Claude Coburn. Believe nothing until it is officially denied. Claude Coburn and the invention of guerrilla journalism. As a young British journalist covering Germany in the 1930s, Claude founded his own newsletter, The Week, which became famous for its opposition to fascism and the Western powers that were enabling it.
1: It was pretty obvious that things were going to get worse, yet those who were meant to be in charge kept on announcing that, you know, peace was just around the corner, that things weren't as bad as they looked. I mean, he said at one point that even if he made only a small noise in the atmosphere of continual crises, this would sound like a scream.
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0: This is KSFR, a public service of Santa Fe Community College. I'm Tosba McCullough. Coming up on KSFR News, a New Mexico-based organization that administers scholarship funds for Indigenous students will invest 80% of its donation from philanthropist Mackenzie Scott into a permanent endowment to reduce reliance on annual fundraising. Plus an update from the Frijoles Fire. All coming up right after the BBC World News.
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3: BBC News with Govinda Gill. Two Palestinian families remain trapped in their homes by settlers who moved into their village in the occupied West Bank on Sunday. The first Israeli soldiers who arrived at the scene were filmed praying with the extremist settlers in Kusra, south of Nablus. The authorities later attempted to clear the settlers, but the security forces withdrew after clashes. Our correspondent, John Donison, is in Kusra.
4: The Israeli army line, they have condemned really in pretty strong terms the actions of these settlers. In the past, we've certainly heard Prime Minister Benjamin Netanyahu also condemning settler violence in the West Bank. I think the Israeli government knows that it plays pretty badly with the international community. However, the accusation from Palestinian families and from human rights groups is that the Israeli military, in effect, allows settlers to act with impunity. Prosecutions for settler violence are incredibly rare.
3: President Putin has threatened to seize European ships in retaliation for EU plans to intercept Russian vessels suspected of being part of Moscow's shadow fleet. He was speaking as he watched naval drills in Far East Russia. More details from Joanna Keane.
5: Russia has been operating what's known as a shadow fleet, which conceals its ownership in an attempt to evade international oil sanctions. President Putin has previously described attempts to stop his ships as illegal and bordering on international piracy. Now he says European authorities have come up with the idea of seizing vessels and selling the property plundered from Russia. He said Moscow would be forced to respond in kind, and this wouldn't necessarily happen in the same waters where Russian vessels were targeted, but wherever Moscow considered it to be necessary and expedient.
3: Colombia has declared 3 days of mourning for the victims of Monday's earthquake as efforts continue to rescue those trapped. Tallies from local officials show at least 240 people are reported to have died. Police in Zimbabwe say 44 people are now known to have been killed when a passenger ferry capsized in Lake Kariba. 77 were rescued. Pumza Falani reports.
6: The boat, which capsized, provides transport between the northern town of Kariba, several islands and surrounding fishing camps. Eyewitnesses describe seeing dozens of bodies in the water. Nearby boats tried to assist, but bad weather conditions made it difficult to get to the stranded people on time, they said. Early investigations indicate that the ferry was carrying more than its official load. Ticket sales showed that there were 114 adult passengers on board, along with five crew members. The boat's capacity is 90.
3: This is the World News from the BBC.
0: This is the KSFR News. I'm Tosba McCullough. Native Forward Scholars Fund, based in Albuquerque, recently announced it will invest $40 million of a $50 million gift from Mackenzie Scott into a permanent endowment, using the remaining $10 million to expand scholarships for Native students over the next 5 years. Tribal Business News reports the allocation commits 80% of the donation to an investment fund designed to generate future scholarship income. The remaining $10 million will provide about $2 million in additional scholarship awards annually through 2031. The strategy reflects a balancing act facing many Native-serving nonprofits, addressing immediate financial need while building permanent assets that can reduce reliance on annual funding. Native Forward told Tribal Business News, applications continue to increase as higher education costs arise.

0: The organization estimates its scholarship recipients face an average unmet financial need of $26,000. Founded in 1969, Native Forward has awarded more than $350 million in scholarships to more than 22,000 students from more than 500 tribal nations. The organization pairs financial aid with advising and mentorship programs and says its undergraduate scholars graduate at a 69% rate compared with a national rate of 41% for Native students. A Forest Service update, as of last night, stated the Frijoles fire located 5 miles west of Sierra Mosca and 3 miles southeast of Cundillo said the Santa Fe County issued a go status update for immediate evacuation of individuals on Camino de Cañon in Cundillo. The Santa Fe New Mexican reported that the county ordered residents of 10 homes on Camino de Cañon in Cundillo to evacuate. Other residents in the community of Cundillo, with a population of about 150 people, were told to be ready to evacuate. An evacuation center is located at Powake Valley Middle School Gym on State Road 502. Additionally, the county issued a road closure for New Mexico 503 between County Road 98 and State Road 76. The weather for northern New Mexico is for isolated showers and thunderstorms this afternoon, otherwise sunny with a high near 90 degrees. Tonight, scattered showers and thunderstorms in the evening with a low around 61 degrees. Tomorrow, scattered showers and thunderstorms in the afternoon with a high near 86 degrees. And tomorrow night, scattered showers and thunderstorms before midnight with a low around 61 degrees. For KSFR News, I'm Tazba McCullough.
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I'm Tony Jackson, and glad to be with you this Wednesday as usual. I'm broadcasting from the studio here at Santa Fe Community College, and I have a phone number if you want to get in touch, 505-510-5737, and an email address, morningmix@ksfr.org. Before we go to music, well, that's what about the music. So it's going to be the mix as usual. First hour, I'm seeing a group from Corsica called Lalba, a Turkish fretless guitarist Erkan Oger, and Brazilian guitarist Christina Azuma. Second hour, straight ahead jazz. There's Art Farmer and Duke Pearson and Bobby Hutcherson. Third hour, Ray Charles and Tom Waits and Van Morrison, that kind of thing. So it's the mix. You don't know what you're going to get from one week to the next. Let's look at the extended forecast before we go to music. We just heard Tazpa say it's going to be a high of 90 and a slight chance of afternoon storms. Smoky though, driving down Rabbit Road to the community college this morning. It's seriously smoky, and it seemed to be getting smokier as I was going. It's where we live. Sometimes it's this way. Tomorrow is going to be a high of 86 and a 30% chance of afternoon and evening storms. And Friday, high of 85 with a 40% chance of afternoon and evening storms. And it looks like we may have finally gotten out of this 90 degree business. On the weekend, Saturday, a high of 85 with a 30% chance of afternoon storms. Sunday, a high of 85 with a 40% chance of afternoon storms. Hopefully some of those storms will rain on the fire. Off we go into music. To begin, a French clarinetist goes by the name of Yam, and actually started out with klezmer music, but has gone on to do all kinds of other things. This is from a 2016 album called Songs for the Old Man, and this track is called The Old Man.

a group from Corsica. They called themselves L'Alba. And that's from a 2021 album, A Principio, and Guarisce was the title of the track. It's 9:26, and you are listening to the Morning Mix program here on KSFR and KSQR, public radio for northern New Mexico. Before that, we heard from a New York-based group called Quarterly, and this was from an online release, an EP, as they call them, called Pomegranate, and from that we heard Sueño Americano. Before that, the South African singer Mapumba from a 2022 album called Ya Flow. Elevate was the track that we heard from that. Before we go into music, let me tell you about something that's happening this weekend. The Santa Fe Community Orchestra is presenting a brass concert. That's happening Saturday, 15th, at 1:30 at St. John's United Methodist Church on the Old Pecos Trail. And the ensemble will be led by conductor Jan McDonald, and a program of works by composers spanning more than 400 years of musical history. It's free, and you don't even need tickets. So check it out. Santa Fe Community Orchestra, August 15th, Saturday at 1:30 p.m. at St. John's United Methodist Church. Go. It's free. You don't even have to do anything fancy. You just show up and listen to the cool music. On we go. Up next from Turkey, Erkan Oger, who is a guitarist and oud player, has a rep for designing and playing fretless guitars. And this is an album he released. He's had a lot of albums, actually. This one came out in 2014. Doken Mak is the name of the album. Elif Enini is the track.

0: That's the Kronos Quartet from an album called The Music of Vladimir Martynov. He's a contemporary, I think he's still alive, Russian composer who has gained quite a bit of world fame. That is a piece from one of his most famous compositions called The Beatitudes, which is often done with choral music. This, however, was the Kronos Quartet. It's 9:43, and this is the Morning Mix program. I'm Tony Jackson. Glad you are tuned in. Before that, we heard also the Kronos Quartet with really one of the most impossible singers ever, Masa Vadat. She's Persian, and just an incredible voice. They did, and of course, the Kronos Quartet discovers and records people like that. This is an album they all did together in 2019 called Placeless. The Color of Moonlight was the track. Let's see, I'm going to have a quick couple of messages and I'll be back with more music.
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0: Well, I almost hate to tell you this, but what the heck. So I'm looking one of those apps that you can get online. So the Frijoles Fire, which is, you may well be aware, is causing a lot of smoke around this area, is according to 10 minutes ago from this site, is almost 7,800 acres now. So as far as we'll do, it's expanding away. And this thing says zero containment, though it does describe the fire guys getting a bunch of equipment up there and that sort of thing and doing preparation to keep it from spreading, even though the fire itself has not yet contained. It sure is fouling up the atmosphere. Anyway, let's see. On we go with music. Next, another track from this group, Quarterly, a New York-based group that I had not really known about. This is from the same online EP called Pomegranate. The track we'll hear is called Catherine Wheel.

We are rolling up to the end of the first hour, this week's Morning Mix program here on KSFR and KSQR. In the background is singer Gretchen Parlotto and Lyle Nulewecki on the guitar from their Lean In album, came out in 2023, and Muse is the track that we're hearing. Before that, a guitar version of Philip Glass's Nagoya Marimbas, so it's called Nagoya Guitars in this case. Two Brazilian guitarists, Eduardo Guis and Cristina Azuma, and that's an online single. And began the set with the group Quarterly. I'm Tony Jackson, and it is the Morning Mix. I'm going to be back right after the news and weather with another couple of hours worth of music, so I hope you can stick around.

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1: BBC News with Govinda Gill. Two Palestinian families remain trapped in their homes by settlers who moved into their village in the occupied West Bank on Sunday. The families say their water and power has been cut in Kusra, south of Nablus, and they have dwindling food supplies. From Jerusalem, here's Yolande Nell.
2: The Palestinians initially reported their homes being blocked off by a new outpost on Sunday, but the first Israeli soldiers who came to the scene were filmed praying with the settlers. All settlements are illegal under international law. Outposts are built without Israeli authorization. After senior Israeli military officers visited Kusra earlier and expressed grave concern, action was finally taken to move the settlers. Footage shared with the BBC showed security forces using tear gas and stun grenades against a large group. The settlers' tent was removed, but a subsequent video shows several settlers back outside the Abu Dada home after Israeli forces left.
1: President Putin has threatened to seize European ships in retaliation for EU plans to intercept vessels suspected of being part of Russia's shadow fleet. Such ships sail without a valid national flag in an attempt to evade international oil sanctions. Speaking as he watched naval drills in the far east of Russia, Mr. Putin said Moscow would be forced to respond to any interceptions.
3: We can see that the authorities in some countries, in breach of international maritime law, are attempting to restrict the movement of our economic operators' vessels, peaceful vessels at that. And recently, they've gone so far as to consider the possibility of seizing our vessels and selling off the property they've plundered from us. Naturally, this is nothing other than piracy and robbery.
1: President Zelensky says Ukraine has attacked a naval base in the Russian port of Novorossiysk, which he described as the last major stronghold of Moscow's Black Sea Fleet. The strikes also damaged two major grain terminals, forcing them to suspend operations. Colombia has declared 3 days of mourning for the victims of Monday's earthquake as efforts continue to rescue those trapped. Displaced people have spent a second night in shelters or outdoors. Colombia's president has praised the rescue of a woman in Pereira, one of the worst-hit towns, after a seven-hour operation. Lilia Luciano is from the BBC's American partner CBS News and is in Pereira.
4: There was a rescue of a young woman in her early 30s. She is in stable condition. She is fine. But it's still unknown how many people could be caught in that rubble. That's why the crews are working around the clock. There is a dire need for humanitarian aid. And that is something that the new president of Colombia, Abelardo de la Espriella, who took office just 3 days before the earthquake hit, has been accepting from the international community.
1: World News from the BBC.
5: This is KSFR News. I'm Glenn Falachinsky. Many New Mexicans are familiar with the word gerencia, a Spanish noun with no direct English translation. Gerencia is also the title of a new exhibit at the H&H Arts Gallery, which is located on Canyon Road in Santa Fe. The exhibit documents the work of environmental activist and documentarian Jack Loeffler. Loeffler, who is about to turn 90, attends the gallery opening wearing a black bandana that used to belong to his friend, the late environmentalist Ed Abbey.
6: You may have seen a flag hanging in the exhibition with a red monkey wrench. That's Ed's flag.
5: The flag is also black and emblazoned with an iconic red monkey wrench, a reference to Abbey's novel, The Monkey Wrench Gang. The flag is among many objects and photographs that document the history of Loeffler's presence in the Southwest. Originally, the theme of the exhibit was more focused on activism.
7: At first, it was going to have been called resistance.
5: That's Celestia French, Loeffler's daughter and the curator of the exhibit.
7: But a few months ago, he realized that so much of the work that he had been doing revolved around his connection with all of these places and all of these people. And so it ended up becoming more about his connection with place.
5: Connection with place scratches at the surface of the meaning behind gerencia. The audio component of the exhibit begins with a definition by Loeffler's friend, Enrique Lamadrid.
8: Gerencia is a folk concept. It's a sense of belonging. It's a sense of rootedness.

0: Valencia is the place where you know you belong. Sometimes it's the place where you're born. It's mobile. You can develop a new querencia in a new place, but how do you set down roots in a new place? There's many ways of doing that, of becoming part of a new place.
1: The first time Loeffler heard that, he says, it resonated with him immediately.
2: I'd heard the word, but I had not really understood its complexity. And it was such a beautiful rendering, is off the top of the head, that that is what initiates the soundtrack that goes along with the exhibition.
1: Loeffler's view of humans rooted in an interconnected world has served as the basis of his environmental activist work.
2: I've spent my whole life, actually, as an environmentalist and also trying to preserve indigenous mindedness and trying to forward the notion that we really do have to straighten ourselves up and focus our attention on health of the biotic community and really recognizing that every single plant, every single ancestor is kindred.
1: Querencia will run at H&H Arts until August 19th. For KSFR News, I'm Glenn Falachinski.
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4: 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I'm Tony Jackson, and I'm really glad you are tuned in on this smoky Wednesday morning. Speaking of smoke, I'll read this out again. I'm looking at one of those fire watch apps. Says our local fire, Frijoles Fire, is up to 7,800 acres and zero containment. Though there's a bunch of people and equipment out there doing what they can do to get a handle on things. In the meantime, it's smoky. I'm broadcasting from the studio here at Santa Fe Community College, and I have a phone number, 505-510-5737, and an email address, morningmix@ksfr.org. It's always good to know somebody is tuned in, so give me a ring or a note. Let's see. Before we go to music, let me run through the extended forecast. Today, on my website, says we're at 79 now, on the way to 90, with a 20%, 30% chance of afternoon and evening storms. Thursday, a high of 86, with a 30% chance of afternoon and evening storms. Friday, a high of 85 and a 40% chance of storms in the afternoon and evening. And on the weekend, much the same. Saturday and Sunday, a high of 85, 30-40% chance of rain both afternoons. So it's still monsoon season, but at least it's out of the 90s. Let's see, it's going to be straight ahead jazz this entire hour. Here's Art Farmer, I see Lee Morgan and Milt Jackson, that kind of thing. First, from 1955, an album called When Farmer Met Grice, which is to say Art Farmer and Gigi Grice. Art Farmer on the flugelhorn and composing, and Gigi Grice on the horn saxophone. And this track is dedicated to Lee Morgan. It's called Stupendous Lee.

the great Blue Mitchell, leading the group Sextet, and one of his first albums, maybe his first under his own name, called Blue Soul. In 1959, we heard Waverly Street from that. It's 10:24, and we are in the Morning Mix program for a Wednesday in the jazz section of the Morning Mix program. And before Blue Mitchell, we heard a composition by Blue Mitchell, Park Avenue Petite, performed by Art Farmer and the Benny Golson Jazz Tet, which came out in 1960, called Meet the Jazz Tet, and began with Art Farmer and Gigi Grice. How about the free stuff going on in town this week? I'm not sure. There's got to be something on the plaza, but for some reason I'm not showing it in my little list here. Tomorrow night, and tonight for that matter. Any case, the weekend is a big weekend because it's the Indian Market. It's a huge event. If you live around here, you know that. And if you're just visiting, you should find out. On Friday at the Rail Yard starting at 6, will be an outdoor gathering, as it's called, the Indigenous Ways Festival. They'll have music and performers and drumming circles and all that sort of thing, food trucks. On Friday, at the St. Francis Auditorium in the New Mexico Museum of Art, at 6 will be the annual Free Indian Market concert. And let's see, also, no, that's right. On Saturday, the Santa Fe Indian Market public stages will be down on the plaza. If you live around here, you know what I'm talking about. There'll be all kinds of things. Free live tribal dances, contemporary musical performances, and other kinds of entertainment. And let's see, on next Tuesday, we return to the plaza and Manzanares, there it is, the Manzanares, which is a local group. They're going to be performing beginning 6 o'clock for free on the plaza, so take advantage. Off we go into more straight-ahead jazz. Lee Morgan, another trumpet player. We went through Art Farmer and Blue Mitchell, now we're at Lee Morgan. And this set features all Duke Pearson compositions. Duke Pearson's a pianist and composer and arranger and really, really fine musician from back in the, especially in the 60s. The first track is Lee Morgan from his album called The Raja in 1966. Duke Pearson's Is That So?

That was Duke Pearson as the composer and the pianist and leading the group from his 1961 album called Dedication, and the track was Apothem. A whole set of Duke Pearson compositions. He's a really, really fine entry in the history of jazz, though not super famous, but still. Did a lot of producing work and composing work and played piano to boot. Before that, guitarist Russell Malone from his 1993 Black Butterfly album and the Duke Pearson composition Gaslight. Began the set with Lee Morgan and the Duke Pearson composition Is That So? Let's see, a quick announcement, and I'll be back with another set of music.

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3: And into more music we go, featuring jazz vibraphones this set. Milt Jackson, Bobby Hutcherson, Stefan Harris. We'll begin with from Milt Jackson's Plenty Plenty Soul album, came out back in 1957. Ignant Oil is the track.

Well, it's just about 11 o'clock and the end of the second hour of this week's Morning Mix program. In the background, vibraphone player Stefan Harris and his group called Blackout from their 2018 album Sonic Creed. Song of Samson is the track. Before that, Bobby Hutcherson from the 1977 album A Knuckle Bean and Little Bee's Poem. That's an original that he's recorded a few times, as I recall, and other people too, and began the set with Milt Jackson. I'm Tony Jackson, and glad to be hanging with you on this smoky Wednesday morning here in Santa Fe in northern New Mexico. I'll be back with another hour's worth of music right after the news break. Ray Charles, Tom Waits, Dr. John, Van Morrison, that kind of thing. So stick around.

0: 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I'm Tazba McCullough. Coming up on KSFR News, KSFR reporter Mary Lou Cooper interviews a physician and professor at the University of New Mexico about how to respond to heat-related sickness on high heat days. We'll have more on that story coming up in a few minutes, right after the BBC World News. 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

0: start is still way ahead of us, and we're playing catch up. Most concerningly, we see a high proportion of deaths in communities instead of treatment units outside of known contact lists. That tells us there are chains of transmission we don't know about.
1: Two Palestinian families remain trapped in their homes by settlers who moved into their village in the occupied West Bank on Sunday. The first Israeli soldiers who arrived at the scene were filmed praying with the extremist settlers. After senior Israeli officers expressed concern, more security forces were sent in to remove a tent set up in the village of Kusra, south of Nablus. But after clashes, they left and the settlers have returned. The Palestinian family say their water and power has been cut and they have dwindling food supplies. Colombia has declared 3 days of mourning for the victims of Monday's earthquake as efforts continue to rescue those trapped. According to tallies from local officials, at least 240 people have died. José Carlos Cueto López reports from the city of Cali.
2: Those searching are all too aware that it's a race against time. The first few days after the earthquake are crucial, and many people remain unaccounted for. But there have been small sparks of hope. This is the moment last night when 32-year-old Daniela Largo Sanchez was pulled from the rubble as anxious local residents watched. She was trapped for 36 hours, one of the lucky ones in this tragedy.
1: Environmental groups have warned that Oman could be facing an environmental catastrophe as a large oil spill reaches the mainland. The Omani authorities say nearly 400 square kilometres of the southern coastline have been affected. Ella Bicknell reports.
3: It's believed the Caroline Bezengi was carrying around 800,000 barrels of crude oil when it ran aground last month off the Omani island of Al-Qiblia. The ship, under European and British sanctions, is reportedly part of Russia's shadow fleet. The United Nations Maritime Agency says monsoon winds have hampered efforts to contain the slick. Greenpeace International says the environmental consequences will be severe, threatening coral reefs and marine life, including endangered turtles and rare humpback whales.
1: World News from the BBC.
4: This is KSFR News. I'm Mary Lou Cooper. New Mexico has experienced a heat wave this August. Recent Santa Fe temperatures hit the 90s, while Albuquerque topped out just above 100. According to the New Mexico Department of Health, some 770 people have gone to New Mexico health facilities for heat-related emergencies. We asked John Fenling, professor and emergency room doctor at the University of New Mexico, what we can do to beat the heat wave of 2026.
5: We're seeing this summer compared to last and the one before that, we're seeing more days of heat and we're seeing higher heat on those days. And that can lead to a couple of different things. So one of them is just more risk of people being exposed to high heat. And folks that we worry about in particular are the elderly and the youth. And when you have more of these high heat days, it's just increasing the chances that someone is going to be out too much in the heat and get sick. When you go outside, your body redistributes where your blood circulation is. And one of the things that happens with that is your heart and your whole system has to work a bit harder just to do the regular basic stuff.
4: As a practicing ER physician, Dr. Fenling sees heat-related sickness and even death on his shifts.
5: What I see on every shift that I'm in is, you know, someone coming in that's more dehydrated than they should be. Someone that's coming in that was maybe doing two-a-day, you know, workouts for their upcoming school season, and now they're having, you know, muscle damage that's in excess of what they should have because it was too hot. I have women coming in and men that have been out in the heat that are visiting, and they get here, and now their hearts are going into abnormal rhythms because they're not having enough fluid and the heat is like disrupting their ability to regulate.
4: Whether young or old, we can take steps to survive the summer heat wave.
5: There are a couple things that you should really try to do to help make that safer. Choose the right time of day, like the middle of the day, not the best. Choose the shoulders, especially up here in the high desert. The mornings are beautiful. The evenings, it cools down. That's a great time to sort of minimize a little bit of that heat.

0: risk.
1: 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Visit KSFR.org for the full story. For KSFR News, I'm Mary Lou Cooper.
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3: 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I'm Tony Jackson, here with another hour's worth of music, and as usual, the third hour can be... Who knows what it's going to be, but often it's world music, and sometimes it's black gospel music. This week it's going to be Ray Charles and the Lounge Lizards and Tom Waits and Van Morrison, that kind of thing. I am broadcasting from the studio here at Santa Fe Community College, just south of the town of the smoky town of Santa Fe, New Mexico, and I have a phone number, 505-510-5737, which you're welcome to call, or an email address, morningmix@ksfr.org. And just before we go to the extended forecast for one last time this morning, I'm looking at one of these fire apps, and the Frijoles fire, which of course is pumping all the smoke into our area, as of a couple of hours ago, was 7,800 acres, and zero contained, though this app does explain what they are doing to get in place to contain it. I wish them well. The extended forecast, one last time, my website says we're at 82 right now, on the way to 90, with a 20% and changing to 30% chance of afternoon and evening storms. Tomorrow, Thursday, it's going to be 86 with the usual 30% chance of storms in the afternoon. Friday, much the same, 85, 40% chance of afternoon and evening storms. And the weekend, also much the same. It's just monsoon time. High of 85 both Saturday and Sunday, and 30, 40% chance of storms in the afternoons and evenings. Off we go. Here's a great version of Blues in the Night, by Ray Charles from his 1979 album, Ain't It So?

ever heard me some big talk. But here is one thing I know.

tremble. She made me tremble. Something like this. Do it, man.

Newman, traditionally known as Fathead Newman, and made famous, of course, back with Ray Charles back in the day. And that's a song made famous by Ray Charles, Lonely Avenue, which he recorded in 1956. This was the title track for David Newman's 1972 album called Lonely Avenue. It's 11:24, and you're listening to the third hour of the Morning Mix program here on KSFR and KSQR, public radio for Northern New Mexico and streaming listeners wherever you might be. Before that, Blues in the Night, originally a Johnny Mercer, Harold Arlen song from way back, originally recorded by Artie Shaw in 1941. And it's been recorded 350-some times, and I don't know that I expect ever to hear a better version of it than that. I imagine Ray Charles getting in the studio and saying, look, I'm going to do this better than anybody has ever done it. And he did, so he can do that kind of thing. Let's see, before we go into music, let me give you the rundown for this showtime the rest of the week, in case you don't already know. 9 to noon on from Monday through Friday is a special set of programs. Beginning on Monday with the Bopper House and John Trentacosta, Straight Ahead Jazz from 9 till noon. Bud and or Sean is on lead the Sowing Seeds program on Tuesday 9 to noon. If you like Morning Mix, you might well like that one. It's anything from South African to classical to all kinds of music in between. And then on Thursday, World Music with Susan O'Hori and the Beyond Borders program from 9 till noon. And, of course, Helga Ancona from 9 till noon on Fridays, Jazz Etc., including her final hour of Brazilian music. On we go, staying kind of in the same groove. This is Melody Gardot, who is an American singer, but she's hung out in France a lot. Very kind of sultry voice. This is from her 2015 album called Currency of Man and Bad News.

0: That was Mark Rebo on the guitar with his band called Los Cubanos. And that's from a 1998 album called Los Cubanos Postizos. The track was called Chosterio Plena. And Mark Rebo is a strange musician. He did this kind of music you just heard there, but he became really famous for working with Tom Waits. They collaborated on like 8 or 10 albums, and if you're a Waits fan or if you know his music, it's the definitive guitar sound on that comes along with Tom Waits. But he also does just unpredictable kinds of music. Some of the albums will be like avant-garde jazz stuff, but in any case, Mark Rebo on the guitar. Before that, Tom Waits from the Blue Valentine album back in 1978, Romeo Is Bleeding. And before that, the Lounge Lizards from their first album, 1981, and their version of Harlem Nocturne. Let's see, a quick message, and I'll be back with the last set of this week's show.
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0: And into the last set of this week's show we go, beginning with Dr. John from a 1989 album called In a Sentimental Mood, Black Night is Falling.

Well, my friends, we are at the end of this week's Morning Mix program here on KSFR and KSQR. The last track we heard was Steve Terrell leading the album called Shades of Ray, in which he does Ray Charles hits. And then that one, of course, hit the road, Jack, with Charlotte Gibson also singing, which I didn't know this, but that was originally a Percy Mayfield composition, Hit the Road, Jack. Though, of course, as we all know, Ray Charles made it famous. And before that, we heard from Van Morrison from his 2021 album, Latest Record Project, My Time After a While, began the set with Dr. John. I'm Tony Jackson, and I've sure enjoyed hanging with you this Wednesday. I hope you've enjoyed it, too. It's a good day to sit around the radio because the smoke is pretty nasty out there, and I guess it's not going to get better for a while. In any case, hope the rest of your Wednesday goes well and the rest of your week, too. I'll be back next week, same time, same place, KSFR, KSQR.

0: 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I'm Tazbaugh McCullough. Coming up on KSFR News, the City of Santa Fe is inviting the community to the second public information meeting for the Ashbaugh Park Stormwater Infiltration Project. And the Arroyo Chamisos Urban Trail will be closed while crews complete repairs to the trail. I'll have more on those stories, plus the local weather forecast, coming up right after the BBC World News.
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2: BBC News with Govinda Gill. The head of the World Health Organization has warned that the current Ebola outbreak in the Democratic Republic of Congo could surpass the West African epidemic that killed more than 11,000 people a decade ago. It's already the second largest and fastest growing on record. Richard Kagoe reports.
3: At a press briefing in Geneva, the head of the World Health Organization

0: were filmed praying with the extremist settlers. All Israeli settlements in the West Bank are illegal under international law. John Donison has this report from Kusra.
1: Israeli soldiers firing tear gas as they tried to disperse Jewish settlers near the Palestinian village of Kusra this morning. The settlers, many wearing masks and armed with clubs, have been laying siege to four Palestinian houses since Sunday. They've tried to block attempts by ambulances to deliver food and medicine and have cut off electricity and water to the homes. This morning, the Israeli army moved the settlers on and dismantled their tents, but within a few hours, they were back.
0: A total solar eclipse has begun to pass across Europe for the first time in 27 years. Millions of people are expected to witness the moon obscuring the sun in a line from Greenland and Iceland down to the Iberian Peninsula. The largest crowds have gathered in northern Spain. Environmental groups have warned that Oman could be facing an environmental catastrophe as a large oil spill reaches the mainland. The Omani authorities say nearly 400 square kilometres of the southern coastline have been affected. Ella Bicknell reports.
2: It's believed the Caroline Bezengi was carrying around 800,000 barrels of crude oil when it ran aground last month off the Omani island of Al Qiblia. The ship, under European and British sanctions, is reportedly part of Russia's shadow fleet. The United Nations Maritime Agency says monsoon winds have hampered efforts to contain the slick. Greenpeace International says the environmental consequences will be severe, threatening coral reefs and marine life, including endangered turtles and rare humpback whales.
0: World News from the BBC.
3: This is the KSFR News. I'm Tazba McCullough. The city of Santa Fe is inviting the community to the second public information meeting for the Ashbaugh Park Stormwater Infiltration Project. The project team will share results from the community input survey, present revised design concepts informed by community feedback, and discuss next steps. Their announcement states that community input is helping shape designs that prioritize protecting mature trees, improving walking paths with limited pavement, enhancing local habitat and plant diversity, and incorporating an updated disc golf course layout while addressing the area's stormwater needs. The meeting will be held today from 5:30 to 7:30 p.m. at the Genovia Chavez Community Center on Rodeo Road. ASL and Spanish interpretation will be provided at the meeting. The Arroyo Chamisos Urban Trail will be temporarily closed between Yucca Street and Seringo Road starting today while crews complete repairs to the trail. The closure is expected to last approximately 2 weeks. During this time, trail users will need to follow the designated detour around the closed section. Detour maps will be posted at Yucca Street and Seringo Road to help trail users navigate around the closure. The weather for northern New Mexico is for widespread smoke, with a 20% chance of isolated showers and thunderstorms this afternoon, with a high near 91 degrees. Tonight, isolated showers and thunderstorms before midnight, with continued smoke and a low around 60 degrees. Tomorrow, scattered showers and thunderstorms in the afternoon with patchy smoke, otherwise sunny through mid-morning, then becoming partly cloudy with a high near 89 degrees. Tomorrow night, isolated showers and thunderstorms before midnight with a low around 60 degrees. 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
4: You're listening to The Newsroom from the BBC World Service with me, Pete Ross. We begin the programme with a rare phenomenon, sweeping across parts of the world, a total solar eclipse, where briefly the moon moves directly between Earth and the sun. At this time, the sky goes dark, temperatures can fall, and birds and animals often go quiet. Just before we came on air, Iceland witnessed a total eclipse known as totality. Neil Saunders is an astronomer who watched it on a cruise ship just south of Greenland.
5: We've seen it. Wow, that was so incredible. The sky is just lighting up now. That was like, I don't know, the fastest 2 minutes, 18.1 seconds of my life. I just went in a snap like that. But boy, was that, wow, was that beautiful for whilst it lasted. I mean, this has been an emotional roller coaster for the last hour or so. So like an hour ago, it was complete cloud cover, right? We were really worried about not seeing anything. And then I don't know what happened, you know. The clouds clear, we've got the clear blue skies, and you know, and it's just been a massive

0: to build up for that. We're here with we're on a cruise ship just south of Greenland. So we're just perfectly positioned in the path of totality. The sun's nice and high in the sky. We got the clear skies. And I think there must have been about 1,000 people with me on the ship up on deck. And we all had a big cheer when it happened. And it was just amazing. It really was.
1: Next in line to witness the eclipse is Spain. Totality there is expected in around 30 minutes or so. Let's go live now to our science correspondent, Palab Ghosh, who's there. He's in Burgos, in the north of the country. Palab, thanks for joining us. I hope you're all settled in for the big moment. What's the atmosphere like where you are now?
2: It's building excitement, Pete. The partial eclipse at the moment is about 50%. The light has changed considerably. It's a lovely straw colour and it is getting darker and darker and the temperatures are dropping and the shadows are sharpening. So in about 20 minutes, the totality that we came to see will start. There will be a flash of light as the moon blocks the bright disk of the sun. We'll see a diamond ring effect and then we'll see the sun's shimmering atmosphere, and that is the moment that so many of us have come to watch.
1: And it seems that so-called eclipse tourism is a pretty big deal. I've heard that thousands, if not tens of thousands or even more, people have travelled to where you are. Have you spoken to many people and have they explained to you what's attracted them to travel to come and see this phenomenon?
2: Well, there are at least 14,000 people in Burgos alone. I think that's the official number. That's the official number of booked places, but many more will have come off their own steam. So you're right, it is hugely popular. And I don't need to ask them, although I have. But it's just a simple sight of an eclipse. Once you've seen one, you don't wait an average of 366 years for it to come around again next time. You want to follow the next eclipse, which on average is in about 18 months from now. The next one will actually be in Egypt in a year's time. So many of these people with me at this particular spot will be travelling to Egypt in a year's time.
1: So a bit like, you know, someone might follow a particular rock group or band that they like, they'll follow these eclipses around the world because it's just such a great spectacle.
2: Well, I don't know if people follow bands across continents, but they certainly follow eclipses across continents because it is such an incredible sight. And the feeling that people have of seeing something that reminds them of the wonders of the universe and their place in it.
1: Fantastic. Palab, thank you so much for your time and I hope you've got a good view. I'm sure you have, and enjoy the spectacle when it happens. And we'll try and catch up with Palab a little later in the programme as the totality happens. Now, for a health warning, for those who haven't yet witnessed the event but happen to be fortunate enough to be somewhere where they can see it in the next half an hour or so, 30 minutes or so, opticians are advising against looking directly at the sun, as even brief exposure can cause lasting eye damage. Our health correspondent Dominic Hughes explains how you can view the phenomenon while also looking after your eyes.
3: About 70 people experience vision problems after watching the sun disappear behind the moon during the last total solar eclipse visible from the UK in 1999. Many of them stared at the sun for less than a minute. The problem is the sun is incredibly bright, even when partially obscured by the moon. Normally, if we stare at it, we wince and quickly look away. But when it's darker during an eclipse, that instinct may not kick in, even while our eyes are being damaged. Mohammed El Alfi, president of the Royal College of Ophthalmologists, says the damage tends to be focused on cells in the eye that are responsible for sharp central vision.
4: When you look directly at the sun, the sun rays get focused on the macula. It's a part of your retina, the tissue at the back of the eye. When that happens, a photochemical reaction starts and then thermal injury can happen, especially with repeated looking directly to the sun or with prolonged looking at the sun.
3: Because the retina has no pain receptors, people might not experience any symptoms until several hours later. They can include blurred vision, a central blind or dark spot, and increased sensitivity to light. In some cases, they can be permanent. So the expert advice is to only use special solar eclipse glasses, and it's safest to observe the eclipse indirectly, for example on TV, or using a pinhole in the side of a cardboard box.
1: Health correspondent Dominic Hughes there. And I would be constructing my pinhole or reaching for my safety glasses had we not been inside, sadly, for this phenomenon. But maybe we can watch it back a bit later on. To the occupied West Bank now, where two Palestinian families remain trapped in their homes by settlers who moved into their village on Sunday. That's despite an intervention earlier today by Israeli security forces, who have now withdrawn following clashes. The ongoing incident has drawn international attention over the past 4 days, with the families involved appealing for help on social media, saying their water and power has been cut off. Israeli settlements in the West Bank are illegal under both international and Israeli law. One trapped family member told us from a recorded video on his rooftop, with some men appearing to be Israeli settlers in the background, exactly what life has been like over the last few days.
5: I am Kusay Aburida from the village of Kasra, south of Nablus. 4 days ago, settlers came to the house and blocked us from leaving. We have been deprived of all necessities. They cut off the electricity and water and supply of health care. There is a family living in a nearby house. They have two children, aged 4 and 2. They have also been cut off from the outside world. We are unable to leave the house and our situation is tragic. The soldiers arrived at the house, but they did nothing.
1: Our correspondent John Donison has been just outside the village of Kusra for most of the day.
6: We were on the hillside overlooking another hill where these four houses are. The Israeli army had set up roadblocks, making it difficult for us to get closer, but we could see next to these houses around about a dozen Israeli settlers. We could see them on our long lens. And today the Israeli military went in and tried to disperse these settlers who have been laying siege to these houses for 4 days. They managed to dismantle some of their tents and move them on, but within an hour or so they were back and the situation is ongoing.
1: And we understand that there were reports that the Israeli security forces, when they first arrived, rather than dispersing the settlers, they were seen praying with them, but then later on they engaged and tear gas was dispersed. Do we know why the security forces, the Israeli security forces, have now left?
6: Soldiers turned up at the weekend on Sunday. They were talking to the settlers, and then, yes, video emerged of them actually praying alongside the settlers. There are many settlers who serve in the Israeli military. Now, we're not talking about a lot of settlers. We're talking maybe at its height a couple of dozen. So not difficult for the Israeli army to arrest them, disperse them if they really wanted to. But the allegation from Palestinians and human rights groups is that despite criticism from the upper echelons of the Israeli military and from politicians within the government of these actions by settlers, that they haven't actually done anything about it. Now, just in the last hour or so, the Israeli military said it's going to send in reinforcements. So whether that changes in the coming hours and days, let's wait and see. But, you know, it's now 4 days without electricity, without power, which has been off intermittently, I think. We spoke to some of the families in there today. They're running out of food. They're running out of water. It's a pretty bleak situation. And the aim of these settler groups, it's a new tactic, this is to force these Palestinians to flee their homes.
1: And this all comes amid a sharp increase in settler land seizures in recent months. But have we heard from this particular settler group about what they're trying to achieve here?
6: They don't like talking to the media, but I mean, what they're trying to achieve is to clear Palestinians from the land so they can set up or expand their outposts. It's often just a few caravans, porter cabins, maybe a tent, and then eventually that gets, they're illegal even under Israeli law, but eventually they end up getting planning approval to develop it into proper housing. So there has been a surge in settler violence in recent years. The UN says that there are on average 6 attacks on Palestinian communities happening every day in 2026. That has involved physical violence. We've had, I think, 18 Palestinians killed, many more injured, burning of property and farmland. But this tactic of, in effect, laying siege to try and starve people out is new. We saw it in another village earlier this summer, but it does seem to be something that is happening more.
1: Our correspondent, John Donison, who's just outside the village of Kusra, south of Nablus. You're listening to The Newsroom from the BBC World Service, and a reminder that our main story is about the eclipse, which has been visible across many parts of Europe and other parts of the world. A rare total eclipse has peaked in Iceland, and it's now making its way across Europe. It's currently just over Spain, or about to go total eclipse across Spain. We'll be returning to that at the end of the programme. Volunteers and emergency workers in Colombia are continuing to search for survivors from Monday's earthquake in the west of the country. The quake brought down buildings, buckled roads and crushed cars, and at least 250 people are so far known to have died. There have been more than 100 aftershocks since the original quake, further hampering rescue workers and bringing the risk of more buildings down. The first 48 to 72 hours after an earthquake are generally considered the most critical for rescue efforts. Laila Luciano from our partner network CBS is in Pereira, one of the worst hit areas.
7: The crews are still hard at work. Last night when we arrived here in Pereira, we saw a sight that will stay with me. There were hundreds of people standing here staring in the strictest of silence, just waiting for those search and rescue crews who were communicating both with the crowd and with each other using hand gestures, urging silence and people respecting that, trying to find any signs of life. Last night, there was a rescue of a young woman in her early 30s. She is in stable condition, she is fine, but it's still unknown how many people could be caught in that rubble. That's why the crews are working around the clock. There is a dire need for humanitarian aid, and that is something that the new president of Colombia, Abelardo de la Espriella, who took office just 3 days before the earthquake hit, has been accepting from the international community. This is a country that is coming out of so many crises. Over the last 4 years, we saw extortions, kidnappings, and bombings increase. Colombia is a country that already has experienced decades of masses, millions of people displaced because of the violence. This is the worst earthquake to hit Colombia in decades, or even in recorded history, depending on how you calculate. But this is a country that is also welcoming a new government. So, I mean, it's so difficult for the incoming ministers, for agencies that are working together. Some of those appointments haven't even been made. But what I have seen is a remarkable response so far, especially when you compare it to what happened in Venezuela.
1: Lilia Luciano from our partner network CBS, reporting from Pereira. President Putin has warned that Russia will retaliate if European countries seize its commercial vessels. He said its forces were ready to inspect and detain ships from what he called hostile states.
8: We can see that the authorities in some countries, in breach of international maritime law, are attempting to restrict the movement of our economic operators' vessels, peaceful vessels at that. And recently, they've gone so far as to consider the possibility of seizing our vessels and selling off the property they've plundered from us. Naturally, this is nothing other than piracy and robbery.
1: The European Union has recently stepped up its efforts to stop ships believed to be from Moscow's so-called shadow fleet, used to evade international sanctions on the country's oil exports. So, what should we make of this warning by Mr. Putin? Here's Vitaly Shevchenko from BBC Monitoring.
9: Vladimir Putin was aboard the flagship of Russia's Far Eastern fleet, the Varyag. He was wearing something similar to a naval uniform. So you could say that he was in his saber-rattling mode. And threats like this, they form a fundamental part of deterrence. From that point of view, he's no different from many other world leaders. He likes to talk about his armed forces' potential. He likes to talk it up. But in Russia's case, over the past 4.5 years, we've seen that there's a bit of a gap between what Russia threatens to do and what Russia has done or has been able to do. So in this particular case, I think this would be an escalation that Vladimir Putin could do without being bogged down in Ukraine. And also, he was really careful not to mention the reasons why the EU imposed sanctions that allow its member states to sell oil or whatever other cargo they find on seized ships. He made it look like it's just plain banditry and piracy. In fact, Russia's shadow fleet is a huge source of income for Russia, which still relies heavily on hydrocarbon exports. And of course, Vladimir Putin is really keen to intimidate others into not tackling that source of revenue.
1: Vitaly Shevchenko. In the US, Immigration and Customs Enforcement officers could soon be able to wear gloves that deliver electric shocks. They would be used to gain compliance from combative individuals they detain. But ICE is already facing criticism for their use of force during President Trump's immigration crackdown. Here's Sarah Smith, the BBC's North America editor, with more details.
10: Immigration and Customs Enforcement plan to spend $20 million on the gloves that are due to arrive by March next year. They can deliver painful electric shocks with a maximum strength of up to 380 volts, which the manufacturers say inhibits or distracts the subject from performing coordinated muscle movement. They claim that's usually enough to make people comply within less than 3 seconds. The gloves have already been used in some American jails. Many ICE officers have already faced intense criticism for their use of force against detainees and protesters as they've carried out the Trump administration's immigration crackdown across the country. Civil liberties activists have warned that giving immigration agents a concealed means of delivering terrible pain is a recipe for harm to the public and less accountability. The manufacturer says the device should not be used as a punishment against people merely exhibiting verbal defiance or belligerence, or on high-risk populations such as children, pregnant women, or elderly or disabled people. The Department of Homeland Security said that ICE agents were targeting the worst of the worst and had faced a 1,300% increase in assaults.
1: Sarah Smith. China is remembering a political figure who set the country on the road to its economic success. Zhu Rongji, the former premier who championed free market reforms, has died at the age of 97. Mickey Bristow looks back at his life.
11: Zhu Rongji was in charge of the Chinese economy in the 1990s, a critical time when not everyone in the leadership was convinced the country needed market reforms. He tried to shut down inefficient and unprofitable state-run firms. He also helped curb inflation, reorganise chaotic financial markets, and negotiated China's entry into the World Trade Organization. Zhu Rongji was China's premier for 5 years from 1998, the position put him behind the then-president Jiang Zemin in the Chinese political system's complicated hierarchy. But many think he was the real architect behind the booming China of today. He was known as a tough operator, not just thinking up new policies, but also how to implement them, and was a hard worker. At one state banquet in Australia, he was reportedly found in the men's room dismantling a toilet, just to see how it worked. That fitted his profile. He studied engineering at Beijing's prestigious Tsinghua University before a succession of government jobs, most of them dealing with economic affairs. Zhu Rongji was popular with the people he helped govern, and one of the few Chinese leaders who could entertain a crowd, as he did here, talking about Hong Kong. Later in life, he published a series of books about his time in office. He said he wanted them to serve as an accurate record of a historic period of transformation. By this time, he appeared in public with grey hair, something few Chinese leaders like to do. They mostly dye theirs. Perhaps, as he said in his books, he really was just interested in showing things as they really were.
1: Mickey Bristow. Now, let's go back to our top story. Parts of the world are witnessing a total solar eclipse where the moon moves directly between the Earth and the Sun. Eclipses can be quite profound moments. Many people remember them for the rest of their lives. Dr. Valerie Van Mullekom is a senior lecturer in psychology at Oxford Brookes University. She explains why they have such an impact.
12: Solar eclipses are really rare, and they happen with these large celestial bodies. And when we watch those kinds of things, like watching the stars, especially a solar eclipse, which is rare, then we feel really small. We feel insignificant. Suddenly we're reminded that we are just small humans living here on a particular nice planet. But at the same time, when we therefore feel that ourselves and our issues are really small, we also feel that we become connected to the world around us and people around us. And that feeling of connection is really powerful.
1: Iceland was where the first totality was able to be seen earlier on. Right now, it should be happening in Spain. So let's cross to our science correspondent who's there, Palab Ghosh.
2: That smile is getting thinner and thinner.
1: And we're just hearing our Palab Ghosh. It's a BBC News special. He's looking at, well, hopefully not directly at it, but we can hear crowds in the background. Hopefully we'll hear a bit more description of what it is that Palab can see. If you're listening in just now, you can also go to
2: things are moving very quickly on the ground. It's getting suddenly very cold and very dark. Less than 30 seconds to go. Watch for the flash, watch for the diamond ring, and watch for the shimmering corona.
1: And that certainly sounds like the totality has been achieved in Spain. If you missed it, like us here in the basement, then of course you can catch up with images online. This has been the Newsroom. Thanks so much for listening.
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16: BBC News with Tom Sanders. The head of the World Health Organization has warned that the current Ebola outbreak in the Democratic Republic of Congo could surpass the West African epidemic that killed more than 11,000 people a decade ago. Dr. Tedros Adhanom Ghebreyesus said doctors were playing catch-up. Two Palestinian families remain trapped in their homes by settlers who moved into their village in the occupied West Bank on Sunday. The first Israeli soldiers who arrived at the scene were filmed praying with the extremist settlers. The Palestinian families say their water and power has been cut and their food is dwindling. A total solar eclipse is passing across Europe for the first time in 27 years. Millions of people are witnessing the moon obscuring the sun in a line from Greenland and Iceland across the Atlantic Ocean and down to the Iberian Peninsula. President Putin says his forces are ready to inspect and detain ships from what he called hostile states if they start to seize Russian vessels. He said seizing vessels and selling off property plundered from Russia was nothing less than piracy and robbery. The Bangladeshi authorities have ordered shopping malls, markets and businesses to close by 8 p.m. as part of measures to conserve electricity amid an energy crisis. The directive also forces cultural and trade events across the country to close early. Environmental groups have warned that Oman could be facing an environmental catastrophe as a large oil spill reaches the country's mainland. Omani authorities say the oil has affected around 390 square kilometres of the southern coastline. 16 prison inmates have been injured by a lightning strike in the US state of Ohio. They were outdoors moving between buildings after an evening meal when the storm struck. BBC News.
17: For KSFR News, this is Walkabout James Werbel talking to people in our listening area. Today, I'm talking to Debbie Burns, who runs the farmers market here in Santa Fe at the Rail Yard. I will also be talking to some shoppers there, as well as vendors, about why they like the farmers market. Let's hear what they have to say.
18: So our farmers market is a really well-known farmers market. It is the biggest actual agricultural producer market in New Mexico and maybe in the United States, because most of the farmers market have gone way to for crafts and value added vendors that come to the market. We keep our market at 80% agricultural producers and 20% value added.
17: There's a variety. There's some that are organic. There's some that don't use pesticides. Are you at all selective on any of these criteria?
18: Not at all. I really don't know any of our farmers that use pesticides, but we do not choose farmers according to the practices. So that means that we're out in site inspecting the farmers. Every year we go out to different farms and inspect them. We do booth inspections all the time to really make sure that the customers are getting, we want to make sure that people are getting local product. That's what we advertise, and we want to really support farmers that are farming here in northern New Mexico and, you know, local businesses.
17: I know some people complain about the prices at the farmers market, that you can get organic produce more cheaply elsewhere. How do you respond to those people?
18: I do most of my shopping, my produce shopping at the farmers market. Every once in a while, I'll go back to a grocery store because I need something in a hurry or they're out of it at the market. And I just reassure myself that whatever I'm buying at the market is the best product out there, because the taste is completely different. If you can do your own taste test, buy some carrots at the market, go get some carrots at Sprouts or Whole Foods, and they're not going to taste the same. There's a lot more nutrients in the products that we have at the market because of the short amount of time that it travels. Things that are in the supermarkets are coming from Mexico or coming from California, and it really depletes nutrients when they're sitting around in warehouses or on trucks to get to the store.
17: So that's the background of the farmers market. I spent some time talking to both vendors there as well as some of the people that were looking around and perhaps buying some produce there to find out what they like about the farmers market here in Santa Fe. Let's listen to what they have to say.
19: Karen Hall.
20: And where are you from, Karen?
19: Santa Fe.
20: And do you come here regularly?
19: Yes, I do. I love it.
20: Why do you come here almost every week?
19: The food is incredible, and I want to support the local farmers and everyone else that brings their food here. It's incredible.
20: What's your name, please?
21: Jenna Peffley.
20: And where are you from, Janet?
21: Jenna. Well, we live in Los Angeles, but we're here.
20: Farmers markets in California. What do you like about this farmers market?
21: This one's one of my favorites.
20: Really?
21: Of all of the farmers markets. And we actually travel based off of where it has good farmers markets and food co-ops. So.
20: And what do you like about this one particularly?
21: Amazing seasonal produce, great local meats. Everything is incredibly fresh, and the people are wonderful, and I love getting to know all of the farmers.
22: My name is Eloy Trujillo, and my wife Frances Trujillo.
20: And what's your business that you do here?
22: We do herbal teas. We forage them, wildcraft them, and we package them and sell them here at the farmers market.
20: And why do you come here regularly?
22: Yeah, we do come here regularly, but now that we're getting older, sometimes we'll skip a market or two. But we come here for the people. We've made many friends over the years. We've been here over 40 years.
0: I'm Matthew Ingram.
3: I'm Julie Mercer Ingram.
0: Okay, and where are you from?
4: We're from the North San Francisco Bay Area, Petaluma, California.
0: Courtney, what do you like about this farmer's market?
3: This farmer's market, we do have good farmer's markets in California, but this is our favorite we've ever been to because it's got such a nice feeling and a good diversity of local, really nice people watching too.
0: Okay.
23: Environment here, there's always a positive attitude. People are glad to be here. The vendors are glad to be here and the people are glad to come and shop here.
24: I'm Debbie.
25: Maureen.
0: And where are you from?
25: Santa Fe.
0: Santa Fe. What do you like about the farmers market?
25: Well, everything, and we love supporting local. All the fresh. So just meeting the farms and the farmers and kind of hearing what part of New Mexico they're from and where their farm is, and just appreciate them making the journey into Santa Fe to come here.
0: So what have you bought today?
25: Oh, well, we are doing a cooking class together, like we're like
24: tomorrow,
25: and we came here for zucchini and beets,
24: right.
25: Red onions and herbs
24: and cherry tomatoes, and I got mushrooms
25: for a recipe tonight, yeah. That we're gonna make. And
17: well, you've heard it from the people who were at the farmers market on the day that I did the interviews. I hope that some of you will consider what people do every weekend and consider going to the farmers market for the wonderful food that's there, as well as the wonderful people watching. And don't hesitate to get some burritos or coffee while you're there too. That helps to support the farmers market and keeps the prices low for the vendors. For KSFR News, this is Walkabout James Warble. I hope you enjoyed today's program.
26: This is National Native News. I'm Jill Freitas. A federal watchdog says some guidelines meant to improve the response to missing and murdered Indigenous people are falling short of federal requirements. That's according to an audit from the Justice Department's Office of Inspector General. The watchdog reviewed guidelines from 49 U.S. attorneys' districts developed under Savannah's Act. The law was passed in 2020 to improve coordination between tribal, federal, state, and local law enforcement agencies responding to cases of missing and murdered Indigenous people. The Inspector General found guidelines from 10 of the 49 districts did not fully meet requirements under the law. 7 were missing at least one of 6 requirement sections, while 8 were not adequately tailored to circumstances within their individual districts. The audit also found staffing shortages within the Justice Department's Missing and Murdered Indigenous Persons Regional Outreach Program. As of February, 4 of the program's 10 positions were vacant. The Inspector General says vacancies and staff turnover have slowed the program's progress. The office made 3 recommendations, including addressing staffing shortages and bringing district guidelines into compliance. The Executive Office for U.S. Attorneys agreed with all 3. Minnesota Lieutenant Governor Peggy Flanagan has won the Democratic primary for U.S. Senate. The Associated Press called the race for Flanagan Tuesday night. Flanagan is a citizen of the White Earth Nation. She defeated U.S. Representative Angie Craig in the Democratic Farmer Labor primary. The win puts Flanagan one step closer to making history. If elected in November, she would become the first Native American woman to serve in the U.S. Senate. Flanagan has served as Minnesota's Lieutenant Governor since 2019 and is the highest-ranking Native woman elected to executive office in the United States. During her campaign, Flanagan focused on issues including health care and affordability. She also campaigned against corporate influence in politics. She is running for the seat held by Senator Tina Smith, who is not seeking re-election. Flanagan will face Republican Michelle Tafoya in the November general election. The Associated Press also called that primary for Tafoya Tuesday night. The former NFL sideline reporter won a crowded Republican race. A win for Flanagan in November would mark a historic first for Native women in the U.S. Senate. Congressional Democrats have opened an investigation into a uranium mining company for alleged insider trading. KNAU's Chris Clements has more.
5: Energy Fuels Resources CEO Ross Bapu bought 74,000 shares of stock in his own company on July 7th. Chairman of the board, Bruce Hansen, bought 4,000 shares on July 8th. 5 days after that, President Donald Trump announced a 90% cut to Bears Ears National Monument. That timing is suspicious, says two Democrats on the House Natural Resources Committee. Representatives Jared Huffman of California and Maxine Dexter of Oregon allege the Trump administration may have tipped the company off about the reduction before it happened. The company owns the only conventional uranium mill in the U.S., and there's a lot of uranium underneath Bears Ears, which is now free from a moratorium on new mining claims. The congresspeople say the company stood to benefit from the Bears Ears reduction, but in an emailed statement to KNAU, Energy Fuels denied the allegations and said it was unaware of any evidence supporting the representative's claims. For KNAU, I'm Chris Clements in Flagstaff.
26: And I'm Jill Freitas.

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3: This is Asian View from NHK World Japan. I'm Keiko Kitagawa. Ukrainian President Volodymyr Zelensky says Russia used North Korean ballistic missiles in overnight attacks. Russian forces struck southern Ukraine with ballistic missiles, drones, and other weapons from Monday night through Tuesday morning. 6 people were killed and 19 wounded in Zaporizhia. A hospital and other buildings were also attacked in Kyiv, leaving 1 person wounded. Zelensky wrote in a social media post on Tuesday that North Korean ballistic missiles struck Zaporizhia. He accused Moscow of preparing to escalate attacks.
4: The more North Korean strikes there are here in Ukraine, in Europe, the more their missiles and soldiers are used, the more they correct their shortcomings and blind spots, the greater the danger will later be for Japan, the Republic of Korea, the Philippines, and other countries in the region.
3: Zelensky reiterated his call for support from other countries to strengthen Ukraine's air defense. Japan's defense minister says North Korea launched at least one ballistic missile on Wednesday morning. Koizumi Shinjiro told reporters the missile was launched from the eastern coastal area of North Korea and flew about 690 kilometers. He said it's believed to have fallen outside Japan's exclusive economic zone. Koizumi said North Korea's repeated ballistic missile launches and other acts pose a threat to the peace and security of Japan and the global community. He said Japan has launched a protest with the North through its embassy in Beijing. The defense ministry says this is the 7th time North Korea has launched what was likely a ballistic missile this year. We are broadcasting from NHK in Tokyo. Police in South Korea say they have arrested 2 foreigners who are alleged to have illegally collected information near a U.S. military base in the country. South Korean media say they're both former Chinese military service members. The police say one of the suspects has visited South Korea multiple times since 2024, at times when joint drills between the U.S. and South Korean militaries have taken place. He's suspected of intercepting communications between fighter jets and ground control by setting up a radio receiver at a hotel near the base in the southwestern city of Kunsan. The police report that the other suspect collected information about U.S.-South Korean joint drills from a South Korean worker at the U.S. base in exchange for money and goods. Local media say it's unusual for former members of the Chinese military to be arrested in South Korea on such charges. A powerful storm has passed over Japan's main island, causing damage in Tokyo and surrounding areas. Tropical storm Chanhom caused damage in Tochigi Prefecture on Tuesday, including a collapsed construction barrier along an expressway. A car became trapped, but no one was injured. 4 people in Ibaraki and Tochigi Prefectures suffered minor injuries. Japanese major retailer Aeon says on-site staff allowed some tenant workers to re-enter the company's Quaykid shopping mall in Kumamoto Prefecture after evacuation. A massive explosion occurred at Aeon Mall Kumamoto after the powerful earthquake last month. 7 people were killed. The company explained that amid the confusion at the site, requests were made to retrieve valuables like vehicle keys and mobile phones. It said the situation made case-by-case responses necessary. Aeon also said the existing rules do not stipulate specific post-evacuation measures, and decisions were left to on-site staff as a result. Japan's exports of food, forestry, and fishery products hit an all-time high during the first half of this year, marking the second straight year of record-breaking growth. Their shipments totaled about $5.7 billion. The Agriculture Ministry says the exports rose nearly 11% over last year, reflecting a global jump in demand for Japanese food products such as matcha. Exports of green tea surged 83.5%. Shipments of yellowtail fish climbed 69% thanks to demand in North America and South Korea. Exports to the U.S., Japan's biggest market, rose 15.3%. Figures for China gained 4.3%, even though some products faced import restrictions. This is Asian View from NHK World Japan.
5: TikTok withheld a safety feature from millions of users. From American Public Media, this is Marketplace Tech. I'm Megan McCarty-Carino. A quick note before we begin. The story includes discussion of suicide. Back in 2021, TikTok tweaked its algorithm in an effort to address dangerous filter bubbles, a sort of algorithmic spiral of recommendations for high-risk content like extreme dieting or self-harm. But internal company documents obtained by Bloomberg Businessweek showed 10% of U.S. users, 15 million Americans, were purposely excluded from this safety update, part of user testing to validate the new feature and track whether it reduced engagement with the famously sticky platform. One of those users, 16-year-old Chase Naska, subsequently died by suicide. Bloomberg Businessweek investigative reporter Olivia Carville has been on the story.
6: After his death, his mum was trying to understand what had happened, and she looked at his social media accounts. And when she found his TikTok account, she was shocked at the fact that it was just nonstop videos about really sad subjects, depressing topics. Many of those videos encouraged suicide. So inside the company, the algorithm teams and the trust and safety teams joined forces to essentially carry out an extraordinary review of Chase Naska's watch history. They watched 7,563 videos that he had seen in the weeks, days, and hours before his death, trying to understand what had happened to his account. And that's all laid out in this document that this story is based on.
5: We have seen this surge of legal action around child safety and social media in recent years. Chase's parents also filed a wrongful death lawsuit. How does what you reported on sort of fit into the broader legal landscape going on right now?
6: This isn't just against TikTok. The biggest social media products in the world are facing thousands of lawsuits from across the US. And this is all connected because through that litigation process, these companies had to go through what's called discovery, which is where you hand over internal information to the other side. And we've seen a lot of those internal documents come out in the trials that have been held previously. And what we've seen time and time again is the companies have faced a lot of criticism and scrutiny for not disclosing what they're really doing behind the scenes and how kids are being impacted, what research they're conducting internally on this, what information they hold about child safety or experiments they're conducting on teenage accounts. And that's what this document shows us.
5: Has TikTok responded to your new reporting at all?
6: They have. They've said that the company is deeply committed to the safety and well-being of its users, especially teenage users. Another interesting thing about TikTok's trust and safety team is they are huge. 40,000 people around the world are working to help safeguard TikTok and protect its community from harmful content. It invests more than $1 billion in this area. But this A/B experiment that it ran, this user did not have that safeguard, was held back from that safety feature intentionally or by design. And that links back into the broader claims that the companies are facing in courts right now, that they are dangerous and addictive products by design.
5: That's Olivia Carville at Bloomberg Businessweek. Jesus Alvarado produced this episode. I'm Megan McCarty-Carino, and that's Marketplace Tech. This is APM.
7: Crisis at the Great Salt Lake. I'm Randy Simon, and this is Earthwise, a look at our changing environment. The Great Salt Lake in Utah is the largest saltwater lake in the Western Hemisphere. Nearly 80% of Utah's population lives within the lake's watershed, and it contributes over $1.3 billion to the state's GDP each year. It is rapidly disappearing, and some estimates warn that it could collapse entirely within the next 5 years. Since 1850, the lake has lost 73% of its water and 60% of its surface area. Annually, the lake is losing around 2 million acre-feet of water. As more people have moved to the region, the water that historically fed the lake has increasingly been diverted for agricultural, municipal, and industrial needs. On top of that, over the past few decades, climate change and the worst megadrought in over 1,000 years have altered the cyclical climate conditions that have always sustained the lake. This year saw the smallest snowpack in Utah on record, so conditions at the lake have reached crisis proportions. Utah State Legislature has passed laws to help increase water levels and have earmarked more funding for water conservation programs. There are several forthcoming and proposed programs aimed at salvaging the lake. A new $815 million water reclamation facility will return millions of gallons of treated wastewater a day to an arm of the lake. There may be $1 billion in federal aid, which could be used to develop a network of pipelines that could funnel water from wetter regions of the U.S. New desalination plants in California could also pipe additional water to the lake. Earthwise is a production of WAMC. 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
8: I'm Dr. Anthony Lizerwitz, and this is Climate Connections. Climate change is increasingly disrupting kids' education. When extreme weather hits, schools often close for kids' safety. Hurricanes, floods, storms, snow, freezing cold, and wildfire smoke can all prompt schools to shut their doors or send kids home early. And many schools, especially in northern areas, lack air conditioning and have had to close during extreme heat waves.
9: Those are schools that were built without cooling that now need cooling.
8: Jonathan Klein is the CEO of the climate and education nonprofit Undaunted K-12. His group maps instances across the U.S. when a school day or school activity was canceled, delayed, or cut short by extreme weather.
9: Every time we hear of a school disrupted by extreme weather, we put it on the map.
8: Klein says that in the 2024 to 2025 school year, extreme weather disrupted school for 9 million students. And this past year, in his state of California, students lost about 500,000 hours of instructional time. When school is canceled, parents may have to skip work to stay home with their kids, and many families also rely on school breakfast and lunch, so the impacts go far beyond lost learning time. Climate Connections is produced by the Yale Center for Environmental Communication. To learn more about climate change, visit climateconnections.org.
10: Welcome to Yoga Moments. It doesn't interest me what you do for a living. I want to know what you ache for, and if you dare to dream of meeting your heart's longing. It doesn't interest me how old you are. I want to know if you will risk looking like a fool for love, for your dreams, for the adventure of being alive. I want to know if you can be with joy, if you can dance with wildness and let the ecstasy fill you to the tips of your fingers and toes. Without being cautioned, be careful, be realistic, or remember the limitations of being human. It doesn't interest me if the story you're telling is true. I want to know if you can disappoint another to be true to yourself. If you can bear the accusation of betrayal and not betray your own soul. I want to know if you can be faithful and therefore trustworthy. I want to know if you can see beauty even when it is not pretty every day, and if you can source your life from God's presence. I want to know if you can live with failure and still stand on the edge of a lake and shout to the silver of the full moon, yes. It doesn't interest me to know where you live or how much money you have. I want to know if you can get up after a night of grief and despair, weary and bruised to the bone, and do what needs to be done for the children. It doesn't interest me who you are or how you came to be here. I want to know if you will stand in the center of the fire with me and not shrink back. It doesn't interest me where or what or with whom you have studied. I want to know what sustains you from the inside when all else falls away. I want to know if you can be alone with yourself and if you truly like the company you keep in the empty moments. And this reading is from The Invitation by Oriah Mountain Dreamer. Thank you so much for listening today. This is Desiree Mays with Yoga Moments.

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2: BBC News with Govinda Gill. The head of the World Health Organization has warned that the current Ebola outbreak in the Democratic Republic of Congo could surpass the West African epidemic that killed more than 11,000 people a decade ago. Dr. Tedros Adhanom Ghebreyesus says it's already the second largest and fastest growing on record.
3: The outbreak had a big head start. It's still way ahead of us, and we're playing catch up. Most concerningly, we see a high proportion of deaths in communities instead of treatment units outside of known contact lists. That tells us there are chains of transmission we don't know about.
2: A total solar eclipse has passed across Europe for the first time in 27 years. Millions of people living in an area covering Greenland and Iceland down to the Iberian Peninsula witnessed the moon obscuring the sun. A large swathe of Spain was plunged into total darkness. The Bangladeshi authorities have ordered shopping malls, markets,

Good afternoon, Northern New Mexico. Welcome to another installation of The Groove Garden. I'm DJ Cher Love, live here in the studio on this beautiful day, the solar eclipse day, also a smoky day out there. So I am grateful to be here with you till 3 p.m. on KSFR 101.1 FM White Rock in Santa Fe, and KSQR 91.3 Cuesta and Taos, and streaming worldwide on KSFR.org. I truly cherish being here every week to water your spirits, heal your soil, and plant a groove in your

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Today's set was inspired by nostalgia. You'll hear a lot of music that shaped my youth, mostly indie rock, folk, and alternative rock today. So you're in for a ride. I'm excited to sort of share my soul here with you guys. not that I don't every week, but this is a little special because I have some songs that I've never played here before. So I trust, yeah, you'll enjoy yourself. If not, just, skip the song. Just kidding, it's a radio, you can't skip it. All right, we're going to hear this first song, it's great. Montezuma, this is Fleet Foxes' song. Loved Fleet Foxes growing up. Just a really beautiful band that is near and dear to my heart. After that, we'll hear Heaven and Light by River Wireless and The River by Heartless Bastards. So stick it right here in the Groove Garden on KSFR.

I'm the dancer, I'm the dancer, I'm the dancer, I'm the dancer.

You're in the Groove Garden with me, DJ Share Love, here on KSFR. We just heard Animal Collective with their song In the Flowers. And they are American experimental pop band formed in Baltimore County, Maryland. Members are Avi, Tear, Panda Bear, Geologist, and Deacon. And I heard these guys in college, my gosh, a long time ago, and really introduced me to a whole new genre and vibe. So there was Animal Collective, yay. All right, before that was The River by Heartless Bastards. I feel like this song really reflects the times in my current mood, with their lyrics that say, let go to break free, just go with the flow. I feel like this is like the mantra for the month, this whole year rather. This like fire horse energy right now. Today is like our solar eclipse and we have wildfires happening right now. So I just get a deep sense that people are feeling like internal forest fires burn as well. And I'm here to say I'm feeling it too. And, you know, may we trust in these times of burning so that we can feel the rebirth of that and the phoenix energy from all this at this time. Yay. All right. We're going to continue on here. But first, I have an announcement here. Verizon is addressing a service outage right now that is impacting customers in Albuquerque, Santa Fe, and other parts of New Mexico. So the outage is affecting data, voice, text, and home internet services. And Verizon says multiple fiber lines cuts are causing the service outage in New Mexico, and Verizon engineers are working to solve the issue and restore service. So maybe that's why you're having issues. Sorry about that. All right. Thank you, Verizon, for all that you do. Right. We're going to continue on. We're going to hear some Grizzly Bear, one of my favorite bands also in college. And then after that, we're going to hear the Cranberries. And stick it right here on KSFR with me, DJ Share Love.

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3: You're in the Groove Garden, and before that short break, we heard Just My Imagination by the Cranberries off their album Bury the Hatchet. Loved that song growing up. Before that was Southern Point by Grizzly Bear off their album Vecatimist. And coming up now, I have Farewell Transmission by Ohia, and then after that, some Pink Floyd and Crosby, Stills, and Nash. You're in the Groove Garden on KSFR.

We are stardust. We are golden. We are billion-year-old carbon. And we've got to get ourselves back to the garden. Yeah, that's Crosby, Stills, and Nash here in the Groove Garden with their song Woodstock. And that was written also by Joni Mitchell. And it's an anthem about peace, unity, and humanity's spiritual need to reconnect with nature and escape the destructiveness of modern society. Gosh, don't we need that? All right, before that was Pink Floyd's song Fearless. And also a really cool song from the 70s, 1971 to be exact, from their album Metal. And the song explores individualism, overcoming the doubt of naysayers, and courageously walking your own path in life regardless of judgment. And yes, before that was Farewell Transmission by Ohia and Jason Molina. And also been, I just looking up all the songs, I love what they all say right now. But this song, it definitely spoke to me when I was a kid. And according to Google, it says the song is a profound meditation on human endurance, mortality, and existential struggle. The song captures a world going dark, framing life as a difficult desert crossing where no one gets it right, but we're all supposed to try. All right. Well, this has been a really cool set so far. I've been sort of just going with the flow here. The kind of backbone of this playlist was nostalgia, and I've been playing a lot of songs from my childhood and from years in college, and yeah, a little bit different for this Groove Garden set. So I hope you're enjoying yourself out there. This whole playlist can be found on ksfr.org. And while you're there, please go ahead and click that purple donate button at the top of the homepage and support us even further. And I am here in the studio right now. If you're feeling like calling in, if you're digging the vibes, it's 505-510-KSFR. And we're going to go ahead and squeeze in some Blind Melon here. This is one of my favorite songs off their Blind Melon album, self-titled. It's called Tones of Home. And then we're going to kick into the 2 p.m. news break, BBC news break. So please stick around right here in the Groove Garden with me, DJ Sharelove, on KSFR.

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2: BBC News with Govinda Gill. The head of the World Health Organization has warned that the current Ebola outbreak in the Democratic Republic of Congo is on track to become the worst ever. Dr. Tedros Adhanom Ghebreyesus said it was already the second deadliest outbreak. Richard Kagoe reports.
3: At a press briefing in Geneva, the head of the World Health Organization painted a grim picture of the Ebola outbreak in the Congo. Dr. Tedros Adhanom Ghebreyesus said the rate of transmission is outpacing the response. He warned that many patients are reluctant to seek care, increasing the risk of community transmission. Efforts to track infections are also hampered by armed conflict and lack of trust. Since May, there have been more than 4,000 confirmed cases and over 2,000 deaths. Dr. Tedros also said that two vaccines designed to counter the Bundibugyo strain behind the current outbreak have entered phase 1 safety trials.
2: A total solar eclipse has passed across Europe for the first time in 27 years. Millions of people living in an area covering Greenland and Iceland and down to the Iberian Peninsula witnessed the moon obscuring the sun. A large swathe of Spain was plunged into total darkness. These tourists travelled to the northern Spanish city of Burgos to see the eclipse.
4: The way the light was changing within a few seconds, so really exciting.
5: It was really, really amazing. It went too quickly for me, but the moment when the moon went over the sun was incredible.
6: It wasn't what I expected. It was actually better. It was just spectacular.
2: The Bangladeshi authorities have ordered shopping malls, markets and businesses to close by 8 p.m. as part of measures to conserve electricity amid an energy crisis. An acute shortage of gas to power generating plants has resulted in a shortfall of 20% in the electricity supply. In several towns outside Dhaka,

miles from nowhere. Guess I'll take my time. Oh,

have my freedom. I can make my own rules. Oh yeah, the ones that I choose.

I'll drink to that. That's Miles from Nowhere by Yusuf Cat Stevens off his album Tea for the Tillman. Love, love, love this man. I saw him get ushered into the Rock and Roll Hall of Fame a couple years ago, and it was funny. They were saying he was like the least like rock and roll of them all in terms of like his, you know, no drugs, no crazy stories. He was just like a genuinely like peaceful musician and had no crazy stories about him. But yeah, awesome. Love, Cat. All right, before that, we heard from The Shins called Sleeping Lessons, the song, and that was off their album Wincing the Night Away. And yeah, that Shins was my first concert I saw with my sister Jody back in the day. Terrific, terrific ensemble, terrific song, and the whole album is great. Yeah, before that was Let Loose by Mount Joy off their album Rearrange Us. That's a bit of a newer song, newer band I've been listening to over the last few years. And then right after the BBC News break and before it was Tones of Home by Blind Melon. And my sister and I were constantly listening to Blind Melon. This whole album, everything they had, we were listening to. So they're not just a one-hit wonder. Definitely recommend getting into Blind Melon if you like alternative rock. All right, so if you didn't know, there is some issues with Verizon today. They've had some outages due to some fiber line cuts, so if you are experiencing anything unusual in that sort of, you can't connect to the internet, etc., that is why. And terrific. This whole playlist can be found on ksfr.org under my show page. I'm here live in the studio. If you're interested in calling, number is 505-510-KSFR. And I have some news here from the Santa Fe Community College. Art on Campus will host an opening reception for the Rooms We Inhabit, a pop-up exhibition in the Dean's Gallery in the lobby of the Fine Arts Center from 5 to 7 p.m. Friday, August 7th. Oh my gosh, it is past August 7th. Wait, the exhibition continues, never mind, through Wednesday, September 2nd. The Rooms We Inhabit brings together New Mexican artists who explore interior spaces as sites of memory, tension, psychological mystery, and psychological mystery. Featuring artists include KSFR's own Zach Brenner. Pop-up shows in Dean's Gallery are available for viewing during regular campus open hours. For information, more information, contact Linda Cassell at 505-428-1501. Alrighty, coming up, we're going to listen to Dave Matthews Band. This is called Two Step off their album Crash. And then I have Lucky Man by The Verve and some Smashing Pumpkins. So stay tuned right here on KSFR.

0: Tune in to Indigenous Foundation Saturday, 3 to 5 p.m. with me, Tara Gatewood, where our Indigenous music is the foundation of any conversation. 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
4: 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And I've been here since 1 o'clock, dishing out some really fun nostalgic music for myself. And I trust this is watering your spirits, healing your soil, and planting a groove in your step today. And always so grateful to be here putting out music putting out music that makes me feel alive and giving that as a gift to all the listeners that have tuned in and supported me over the last 4 years. So thank you so much. And I'm also sending lots of blessings to anybody experiencing the fires right now. We are all praying for rain and supporting. Yeah, we're all here in support over here at KSFR. So if you're listening right now, feel free to call in 505-510-KSFR. Would love to hear from you. It's been a funny set today. We're just kind of going with the flow and feeling a lot. I think the solar eclipse and just all this energy around the fires, and now Verizon is offline. So yeah, lots of chaos, but here we are, and I have some music to match that. I have coming up here, I have three songs by three artists that have really influenced me and my music taste today, and a bit different than my typical set, so you're going to kind of recognize this one. This is Wish You Were Here by Incubus. I grew up listening to Incubus with my sister, and very nostalgic for me. And then after that is Lateralis by Tool. And this might be a new genre for most of you listeners who expect some jazz and funk right now. But Tool is very near and dear to my heart. And this one is a gentler Tool song. It's called Lateralis. And feel free to close your eyes and get into it. But not when you're driving. Don't do that. Okay, here's Wish You Were Here on The Groove Garden.

You're in the Groove Garden on KSFR. This is DJ Share Love. We are listening to Piglet, their song Anthropology. This is a band out of Chicago, and they're near and dear to my heart. Math Rock. If you've ever heard of Math Rock before, this band just is incredible. If you love that genre, definitely check them out. Piglet. And then before that, we went on a journey with Tool. We heard Lateralis, and I think something inside me was like healed being able to broadcast that over the air. That's a song that I've, you know, listened to when I was growing up. Tool just hits, I think, for all different types of people. So, in a spiritual way for me, for sure. Wherever you are, I hope you enjoyed that. If you're just tuning in, hello. Before that was Wish You Were Here by Incubus, another song that gives me goosebumps. I wanted to mention that I just love being here. I love sharing music with you guys. Thank you so much for calling in and tuning in and supporting me. And if you want to contact me or leave a review, you can go to groovegarden@ksfar.org. 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

Welcome to Native America Calling. I'm Sean Spruce. Native Americans have a unique relationship with punk music. Alaska Native researcher Thomas Michael Swenson explores that relationship in his new book, Where Next, Columbus? A Native Punk Mixtape. He examines obscure Native punk music and art from around the world. We'll speak with him, and we'll also talk to Romeo Void singer and Cowlitz tribal citizen Deborah Ayall about a new collection of live recordings from her band. That's all coming up after the news.

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7: This is Native America Calling. I'm Sean Spruce. The iconic new wave band Romeo Void is out with a new collection of live recordings from the peak of their popularity and creative powers in the 1980s. The album, Live from 81 to 85, features raw and dynamic concert performances of the band's signature songs like A Girl Is in Trouble and Never Say Never. Cowlitz citizen Deborah Ayall is the lead singer of the band, and we'll speak with her this hour about the album and her other creative work. But first, we're going to speak with Alaska Native scholar Thomas Michael Swenson, whose new book examines Native Americans' relationship with punk music and its subculture. The book, Where Next Columbus? A Native Punk Mixtape, is now out from the University of Oklahoma Press. We'll hear about the book and hear some of his favorite Native punk songs along the way, and listeners, as always, can join the conversation as well. Share a comment or ask a question by calling 1-800-996-2848. That is also 1-800-99-NATIVE, or leave a comment on our website, NativeAmericaCalling.com, or any of our social media pages such as Facebook and Instagram. Joining us now on Zoom from Bogota, Colombia, is Thomas Michael Swenson. He is an associate professor at the University of Utah and author of Where Next Columbus? A Native Punk Mixtape. He is a citizen of the Tonganak Native Village just across

0: The three-day arts and music festival put on by the Powaki Pueblo in New Mexico gets underway this weekend. We'll get a preview of the Pathways Indigenous Arts Festival that brings in some 350 artists along with live music and an extensive celebration of Native film and television. We'll be live at the Buffalo Thunder Resort and Casino on the next Native America Calling.
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0: Thank you for listening to Native America Calling. I'm Sean Spruce. We will continue now with our conversation with Tungahanuk Native Village citizen and author Thomas Michael Swenson. We're talking about his latest book, Where Next Columbus, that examines the intersection of Native Americans and punk music. Later in the hour, we'll speak with Romeo Void singer Deborah Ayall. You can also comment or ask a question by calling 1-800-996-2848. That is also 1-800-99-NATIVE, or comment on our social media pages like Facebook and Instagram. Thomas, let's hear the first song you write about in the book. It's titled Back in That Time by Tlingit artist Yatsin. It features Yupik and Inuit artist Gachung rapping in Yupik. Let's take a listen first, then we'll talk.

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5: 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Deborah, let's hear the first song off the live album. This is titled In the Dark, and this is you and the band, and you're performing at the Second Chance venue in Ann Arbor, Michigan in 1982. I remember the Second Chance very well. What can you tell us about this song and why it leads off the album?
6: Well, it was just always a really great opener to our set because it starts off with that, you know, horn line, you know, just grabbing your attention. And, you know, it's pretty poetic and it's driving and all the things that Romeo Void was.

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6: This is the KSFR News. I'm Tazba McCullough. The New Mexico State Ethics Commission has reached a settlement agreement with Elevate New Mexico, a Virginia-based non-stock corporation resolving alleged violations of the Lobbyist Regulations Act arising from a 2026 advertising campaign for the purpose of lobbying for Project Jupiter, a proposed data center campus in Doña Ana County. In a press release today, the commission said as part of the proposed data center development, Yucca Growth Infrastructure, formerly operated as Acoma LLC, applied to the New Mexico Environment Department for air quality permits necessary to construct two microgrid power plants intended to power the data center campus. According to the commission, Elevate conducted an extensive advertising campaign from February through March 2026, urging the New Mexico Environment Department officials to approve those permit applications. The commission alleged that Elevate failed to meet its obligations, which provides that organizations attempting to influence the actions of a state official through a lobbying advertising campaign must register with the Secretary of State and disclose the contributions and expenditures for the campaign. After Elevate declined the commission's requests for voluntary compliance, the commission filed a lawsuit against Elevate. In April, the commission filed a lawsuit against Elevate. Under the settlement agreement executed by both parties, in July, Elevate agreed to file the lobbying advertising campaign registration and campaign finance disclosures with the Secretary of State and the Commission. According to its disclosures, Elevate received $3,667,000 in contributions, all from Yucca Growth Infrastructure, LLC, and reported $419,478 in advertising expenditures. Among the largest reported expenditures were approximately $85,898 to Analytics Pros Incorporated for digital advertising services, $80,421 to Meta Platforms Incorporated for social media advertising, $52,415 to Wilkins Media LLC for billboard and out-of-home advertising, $51,468 to Malbert Media for direct mail, and $42,500 to Continuum Media for television advertising. For KSFR News, I'm Tazba McCullough.
1: The views expressed in this program are those of the participants alone and do not reflect those of KSFR's management or staff.
5: Welcome to The Forum. I'm Jim Falk.

0: also going to explore how the role of the state attorney general is changing. Increasingly, attorneys general are working across state lines, sometimes together and sometimes politically divided, on issues with national consequences, including voting rights. So over the next hour, we'll explore both sides of the job, the issues facing New Mexico here at home, and the evolving role attorneys general are playing on the national stage.
1: Attorney General, thank you so much for joining us on the forum, and thank you for inviting us to call you Raul. We appreciate that.
2: Yeah, Jim, thanks for having us. I really appreciate it.
1: So I thought we'd start with asking you to just give us a brief overview of the responsibilities of the Attorney General, especially, sure, obviously, in the state of New Mexico, and give us a sense of your staff, the budget, and how you operate your office.
2: Sure, and it's one of those things where the role of the Attorney General has frankly changed so dramatically over the last 5 or 10 years. I actually am one of only two attorneys general who has served in this state who is actually a frontline assistant AG. And so when I first got started in this agency, gosh, nearly 20 years ago, the job was very much localized in terms of the types of cases that we were engaged in. Some of the work is consistent over time, thinking about water issues, thinking about local consumer protection, advising boards and commissions. You are obviously the chief legal officer for the state, and so you are asked to render opinions on the state of the law with respect to newly adopted legislation or agency actions that may be impacting local constituencies. But over the last 5 or 10 years, and maybe a little bit beyond that, the AGs, both Republicans and Democrats, have taken on a more active role in litigating on national policy issues with respect to not only the federal government, and we tend to be most active when the party in power is sort of leading in the White House, or as it is in this current situation, both in Congress and the White House. And so, you know, we take an active role in filing federal actions that challenge the Trump administration. I've actually filed more than 50 lawsuits at present against the Trump administration. We've recovered over $885 million.
1: And we're going to get to some of those in a few minutes.
2: Cuts. Yeah. And so we've been engaged in that work, but we also engage in some of the broad national consumer protection litigation of the type that you referenced with Meta. And these are all things that I think for many of my predecessors would be sort of unusual. It's sort of a departure from what they understood as a more localized public service role. But, you know, we're in a place now where, because of the dynamics nationally, because of the fact that Congress has sort of ceded so much ground in pursuing active litigation.
1: Now, you're jumping ahead, so we're going to get to some of that in more detail in a minute. Peter?
0: Yeah. And as Jim mentioned, Raul, last week the district court ruled in New Mexico's favor against Meta, awarding $567 million, which is in addition to the $375 million civil penalty. Can you just take a dive into what this actually means for New Mexico and how will it serve as a model for other states? Will it serve as a model for other states and a warning to other social media companies?
2: That's a great question. Actually, one of the headlines in Politico today is New Mexico's Meta case serves as a blueprint for the rest of the country. And so what it means is that both the theory of the litigation, which was to frame our action very much in terms of being a product liability case, meaning that we focused not on the content of third parties who were present on the platform, but on the design features of the platform itself. To focus in on that as a way to address a broad liability shield that was passed by Congress nearly 30 years ago. It's called Section 230. That has been the sort of iron curtain beyond which most private lawsuits has failed up to this point. But because we were able to plead this case in a very particular way, we were able to pursue two basic claims. One was a violation of the Unfair Practices Act.

0: That's New Mexico's bedrock consumer protection law. That was the $375 million judgment in the spring. The $567 million judgment last week was related to our public nuisance claim. And the best way to think about that is the judge equated it to effectively being akin to a factory who had polluted the environment. But in this case, what the pollution was a pollution of the mental health and well-being of New Mexico's kids. And so that $565 million has been broken down into specific categories where Meta will be required to fund treatment for kids impacted by the platform, screening assessments, real-time evaluations of age and to verify people that are not supposed to be, you know, connected to kids. But all of these funds are intended to address the mental health crisis here in New Mexico, which they, the judge found, contributed to significantly.
1: When does the money move? Will there be appeals? And when will some of the things that you just talked about really take effect?
0: Yeah, so there is a delay in funding these programs until the Court of Appeals has resolved these issues. And that, that could take quite some time, although it was interesting today, my staff informed me that based on New Mexico's interest calculations for issue, you know, for cases on appeal, we will be actually accruing $386,000 a day in interest every day that the case is on appeal. So by the time this settlement is actually resolved, and I think resolved in our favor, the ultimate award, the ultimate judgment could be substantially higher than what it is right now.
2: And I'd like to just get one clarification. When it is settled, and hopefully in our favor, in New Mexico's favor, is the money then transferred to a state-authorized third party for distribution?
0: No, it's transferred directly to the state, and then it will be up to the state and the, specifically the legislature to appropriate. So, for example, the court has said that within the $567 million, $420 million should be set aside for treatment. The legislature will be just responsible for distributing that $420 million within the programmatic sort of boundaries of what qualifies as treatment. But it's neither my decision, because I'm the lawyer, I win the lawsuit, I get the money. It's the job of the appropriators to then make a determination about what constitutes an appropriate investment in terms of treating the mental health harms that are caused by these products.
2: But Meta doesn't have a say.
0: No. Good. No, they're responsible for writing a check, and then we're responsible for spending the money.
2: Thanks.
0: To help our kids.
1: You know, you've really gotten into the weeds in preparing this case and representing New Mexico. Tell our listeners about the risk associated with some of the social media platforms that we all take for granted, like Instagram and obviously Facebook.
0: Yeah, I mean, I think most people who are using these platforms, especially adults, they don't have a clear understanding of, first, the way in which these platforms are using billions of interactions every single day to do one thing and one thing only, and that's to extract as much human attention as possible from not just teenagers, but all of us, right? These are attention sort of monopolizing algorithms that are engineered to connect the people on the platform with the things that they are interested in. And so for, you know, I just turned 50. So for a 50-year-old man on the platform, what that means is they're trying to figure out who I am. They're trying to figure out what my digital profile looks like. And then based on that, they can market, you know, vacations, they can market cars, they can market any number of things. So their revenue source is all predicated on connecting me with the things that interest me. The problem is that for teenagers, they are creating, and for people even younger than that, they are creating an environment where there are adults who are interested in exploiting children, who then go onto these platforms. And as one of the whistleblowers testified, if your interests are in little girls, the platform is very good at connecting you with little girls. So they have both lured young people onto the platform because they know that over the lifespan of a user, they can earn a certain amount of money from ad revenue and impressions. And while they're doing that, they have an incentive to maximize engagement, to make sure that young people stay on the platform. That's why you get push notifications. That's why you get some of the social design features like likes and comments and things of that nature. There's a lot of engineering and a lot of behavioral psychology at work in making sure that this is finely tuned to make sure that people never leave the platform. So most of the litigation up to this point has been focused on the mental health harms and on the psychological impact, higher rates of suicide, higher rates of self-harm, body image issues that have been significantly increased in and are impacting young girls at a very high level. So most of the litigation is focused on that. Ours was somewhat different because I'm a former internet crimes prosecutor. We focus not only on those harms, but on the way in which this facilitates exploitation. Specifically, it enables predators to identify, groom, and exploit children that are in these spaces. And a lot of this is predicated not only on the fact that this is happening, but also the fact that Meta has lied to its users and it's lied to policymakers about it. So our jury presentation was actually centered a lot on what the difference between what the company was saying publicly and what it knew privately about the impact that it was having on those kids and the rate at which they were committing suicide, the rate at which it was having an adverse impact on their sleeping habits, on their mental health, on the way in which it facilitated exploitation. And, you know, it was a 6-week trial. The jury phase of this proceeding was a 6-week trial. We got a verdict back in 6 hours.
1: Are other states, I assume other states are following the same protocol that we successfully have done in New Mexico?
0: Yeah, I was in touch with my friend Rob Bonta in California. They are doing jury selection right now. They'll be starting their trial in just a few weeks. There's a trial underway in Tennessee. In total, there are about 40 states who are pursuing active litigation against Meta, but New Mexico was the first. We were probably the most aggressive in terms of bringing the case and pressing the case and trying to bring it to conclusion as quickly as we could, because it was important for us to be able to set the terms not only on the mental health side of the equation, but really on the exploitation issues that were surfaced through our investigation. You know, when we first filed the lawsuit, we included in it a fact that there was a special agent in my office who presented on the platform as an underage girl because we were trying to test what that experience was like. And that account that our agent created was inundated with thousands of unsolicited and unwanted requests for connection from mostly adult men from all over the world. And Meta's response to that, even including the fact that a number of those communications asked for explicit material, graphic material, requests to meet up for a sexual encounter, Meta's response to the explosive growth in that account was to send that account information about how she could monetize her user base and grow her user base. So it showed just how out of touch that the business practices were from what Meta has been, you know, constantly saying about how seriously they take child safety.
1: Peter, you know, we've done these programs on Blackstone and PNM mm-hmm. and, of course, Project Jupiter. And, Raul, one of the problems or challenges we had, we couldn't get anybody from those companies to speak with us. We would only get the opponents, and largely yeah. because of the power of lobbyists and special interest. I suppose you have been inundated in combating some of the lobbyists. And could you sort of fill us in about that? And what have you learned about the power of special interest groups?
0: Yeah, so big tech is far and away the biggest lobbying force, not only in D.C., but in most state capitals, including in Santa Fe. They have used every conceivable sort of lever that they can pull to try and make sure that we are not only prohibited from bringing these kinds of actions, but also ensuring that any type of legislation to mandate new safety standards or guardrails on their conduct is watered down or killed. And so, you know, the resources that they have to bring to this fight are almost beyond comprehension, right? Like Meta by itself, gross revenue, I think, was $200 billion last year. So even with a billion-dollar judgment, we are under no illusion that that in and of itself has the ability to fundamentally reorient the business practices of a global colossus of that size and scale. But what we have found, and this has been a really interesting sort of political revelation for me, is with all of the issues in this country that so deeply divide Americans, serious concerns about the safety record of big tech, specifically when it comes to kids, is something that crosses that ideological boundary, right? This is not a Democratic issue or a Republican issue. This is an issue where there is broad public support in the deepest red corners of America and the big blue cities of America, regulating tech and holding them accountable. I think the latest public polling has nearly 90% support for the Kids Online Safety Act in Congress. And yet, we still can't get that act brought up for a vote. That piece of legislation has been stalled in the House of Representatives. It got passed out of the Senate, I think, 92-3 or something like that.
1: And Cruz is one of the sponsors. Who's on the other side? Do you know offhand?
0: So the person that I've actually interacted with, and it was a sort of bizarre experience for a Democratic attorney general, but I went and did a press conference with Dick Durbin and Josh Hawley. Hmm. You know, and Josh Hawley and I couldn't be, you know, more opposed than almost anyone you can think of on a whole range of issues. But when it comes to things like this, he's been a really solid advocate for online safety. It really has been Speaker Johnson and some of the other folks on the House of Representatives. And one of the things that you have to add to the equation is it's not just direct lobbying. You know, right at the time that we were looking for a vote on COSA, on that Senate-backed bill, Meta announced the largest AI data center, I think, anywhere of theirs in North America. And guess where they put it? They put it in Louisiana, right? So it's those sorts of things that distort and corrupt the political process and really keep us from achieving what I think we really should be looking for as an ultimate solution that happens at the legislative level. It should happen in Congress, but barring that, it definitely needs to happen in the New Mexico legislature in the upcoming session in January.
2: Raul, I think the backstory to all that is that now major corporations are exposed for the power and the control that they have and their willingness to exercise it. With that in mind, how do you think, you mentioned the Louisiana grid thing, but how do you think the regulation of AI is going to play out? Because it strikes me that there are several ways into this issue of major companies with extraordinary global power and billions of dollars having their own way at the expense of people. But how about AI?
0: Yeah, and so this has actually been at sort of the center of our legislative proposal for the upcoming session. And I've had a good sort of early conversations with Deb Haaland, and I think she's supportive of these ideas. Number one, we need to solidify safety for social media platforms and make it abundantly clear that there were certain things that we asked the court to do that he explicitly, the judge in the case, specifically said he didn't feel comfortable doing because he thought it was the role of the legislature. And so we're going to take those aspects and sort of build them into a comprehensive social media bill. But to your question about artificial intelligence, we've been working with national experts in California, New York, and other places. We are looking for a comprehensive approach to regulating what is admittedly a rapidly evolving sector of the economy. But what we should be doing is rather than trying to regulate a speeding train, and what I mean by that is we need to get out of the business of trying to regulate where the technology is, because by the time you regulate where it is, it's already moved, you know, 100 miles down the track. You need to pull back and think about broad concepts that have actually served us in previous progressive eras. For example, consumer protection laws that came out of the sort of the Ralph Nader movement and culminated in the Unfair Practices Act. That's the law that we just used to hold Meta accountable. But here's the thing. It was passed in 1970. It hasn't had a major update since 1970, which is why when we got the $375 million judgment, people were talking about, well, how small that was in comparison to the size and scale of this company. And they're right. And that's why we tried to point out the fact that had we indexed the penalties for that act by, you know, for inflation, it would have been a $3 billion judgment, not a $375 million judgment. So we're trying to both update the penalty structure, but also the substance of what the act regulates. Because when it was first passed, you know, we were talking about small-time car loans, maybe guys fixing prices at a local gas station. There was no concept of an interconnected global digital economy where most of the value comes from extracting private data and brokering that data. And so we're trying to redesign our state consumer protection law to be not only a model for New Mexico, but a model for the entire country. And the reason that's so important is that now that you've had the experience of Donald Trump taking a sledgehammer to all of the federal agencies that we've relied on to regulate the economy, there's a new awareness, I think, especially among Democrats, that we have to have redundant features in our federal system that allows at least blue states and Democratic states to regulate the economy in such a way that we can protect our people and make sure that there's a square deal for every American.
1: You know, I know that you're, and we have about 3 minutes or so till we get to the bottom of the hour, we'll take a break. I know that you're reticent sometimes to talk about your background. You have a remarkable education, Harvard Law School, Stanford Law School, London School of Economics, and you could have been a white shoe attorney in New York, and yet you decided to be a prosecutor like your dad. And yeah. I listened to a podcast over the weekend that you did with Marlon Morgan. And yeah. I wonder if you just might tell us the story about how your dad said practicing law is not just dotting I's and crossing T's, it's getting to know people.
0: Yeah, I mean, it really is a story that sort of guided me, you know, since the beginning of my career. I came back to New Mexico. I actually went back to the very same office that my dad had started off as a prosecutor. And I did that intentionally because I wanted to get trial experience as quickly as possible. And I was assigned to work on a shaken baby case. And it was, it was my first big trial. And I was terrified that I was going to make a mistake. And I called my old man and I said, you know, what am I missing? And I thought he was going to give me some pointers about the judge or the jury or something like that. And he asked me, you know, have you met the victim in this case? And I was kind of paused because, you know, Marcelino Aragon was a baby at the time that he was abused by his father. He was still a toddler at the time of the trial. He obviously couldn't testify and be a part of this trial, so I didn't really understand. And anyway, my dad said, you know, you need to meet this little boy. And he brought him in. The foster family brought him in, and I got to interact with him. And it was my job to present the medical testimony. So I knew how much physical abuse and harm had been done to this child. And, you know, they got him out of the baby carrier and we started to interact. And he was just this beautiful little boy. And he looked like he could have been a member of my family. And pretty soon I could see sort of the deficits and I could see the impact. And I was thinking about what the experts were saying about what his life was going to be like after that. And, you know, they took him away, and they loved him dearly. And I went outside. And I called my then girlfriend, my now wife, and I just started to cry. And I said, I can't do this. I have made a huge mistake. And you know, she and I've told this story many times before. You know, she let me do that for a while, and then she said, "Are you finished?" And what she reminded me is, you know, you've gone to these schools, you've gone to all of these prestigious places. But what are you going to do with it, right? Because somebody has to go into court and make an argument to try and help that little boy. And if you're not going to do that, what was this all about? And really, it was my dad's way of reminding me that it's not about you, right? Yeah, especially young lawyers who are eager for trial, they think it's about them. It's not about you. It's about people. It's about who you're trying to help and who you're trying to serve. And it's about never losing track of that, right? It's about never losing track of the human dimension. And when you're a prosecutor and you work those kinds of cases, I firmly believe that the best prosecutors who do child abuse and sexual assault and those types of really difficult cases, they lean into it in such a way that they were absorbed and kind of transformed by it. And I actually went on and volunteered to do safe house interviews of young kids in Albuquerque. And I would come up every couple of weeks and I would listen to young kids disclose sexual abuse and neglect and some of the most horrific things that you.
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1: You know, we've talked a lot about the Meta case, and there's been so much news and confusion about the different roles pertaining to the Zorro. I know that last Wednesday, you filed a suit against then acting Attorney General, now Attorney General Todd Blanche. And also the Department of Justice regarding their refusal to provide unredacted documents. And then there was an article in the Santa Fe New Mexican, I think yesterday or the day before, about the tension or relationship between your office and the Truth Commission, where they were saying that they were not getting the documents from you. So here's a great opportunity to explain all of this to us.
0: Yeah, so the first and most important thing to understand is that the Truth Commission has a very different role from the investigation that's been initiated, in my office. We are prosecutors and we have initiated a criminal investigation. And so our job is to try and identify facts, evidence, information, witnesses who can help us determine whether or not there is still a case that can be presented for indictment and ultimately secure a conviction against individuals who have yet to be held to account in New Mexico. That's a very different job and responsibility than the Truth Commission, which is looking at institutional failures, policy failures, whether or not, my predecessors or the U.S. Attorney's Office or the local law enforcement officials who may or may not have known about, this conduct should have done something different. And so we have been engaged with them for several months to try and hammer out a memorandum of understanding that both allows them access to the information that we have while also not compromising our criminal case and, more importantly, not re-victimizing or re-traumatizing victims. And so what that means in sort of the starkest terms is I have been in enough criminal cases in state court in New Mexico to know that you don't want to be asking the victim of, for example, or a survivor of sexual assault to retell that story multiple times, right? And so what our position is that we should, as the prosecuting agency, have the opportunity to talk to those victims and witnesses one time. In a way that is trauma-informed, in a way that does not impact them or undermine their story, does not create reliability or credibility problems for them should that testimony be relevant in a subsequent criminal proceeding, And then if the Truth Commission has additional questions that they need to ask that are relevant, that do not traumatize the survivor, then we can coordinate a way to do that such that we're not creating multiple statements from multiple witnesses. And that's the core of what we are trying to hammer out. With respect to the subpoenas that have come into the agency, we've complied with all of the subpoenas that we are permitted to under law, but there are certain things that are prohibited by our own statutory framework that we cannot provide without a court order, right? And so at this point, a legislative subpoena is not the same as a court order. If we get a court order, we can turn those over. And if we turn those over without a court order, we'd be violating the law. So that addresses what I think is, frankly, a kind of a mischaracterization, frankly, of some sort of tension between us. We just have different goals, different responsibilities, and we're trying to coordinate those efforts as best we can. The more serious and the far more consequential issue that we're confronting right now is the flat refusal of Donald Trump's Department of Justice to turn over the Epstein files. It's been 175 days and counting. We have asked them repeatedly for access to the complete unredacted Epstein files again, so we can identify leads, potential co-conspirators, corroborating information, and they have denied that request. The Southern District of New York has denied that request. The District of New Mexico provided 31 pages of recycled news stories and correspondence from my agency. And this is compared to the 13,000 references that we know Zorro Ranch appears in the Epstein Transparency Act files. And so we filed this action in district court. We hope a federal judge will compel Todd Blanche and the Trump Justice Department to turn that over. And this is something that we continue to believe will be essential to advancing our ongoing criminal investigation.
1: How long do you think it'll take for that to play out?
0: I think, you know, it's always a complicated task when you have to go to federal court. I would imagine probably 3 to 6 months before we get resolution from the judge. But to be clear, I don't want anyone to sort of misunderstand. We are not standing still and waiting for that to happen. We have ongoing, an entire team that does nothing but reach out to witnesses, get access to documents. So the investigation is ongoing. It would just be moving a whole lot faster if we had full cooperation from the federal government.
2: Sure. And let me just ask, so watching how obstinate this administration is, I'm just wondering if the court finds in your behalf and they still refuse to release the documents, What are the implications for the people in the Justice Department? Or, I mean, what other routes to solution do you have?
0: Well, the primary method for securing compliance with the court order is basically a show cause order for why, in this case, the Attorney General of the United States shouldn't be held in contempt of court. And if he's held in contempt of court, he can be fined. He can also be incarcerated. You know, that's an extreme measure, but ultimately, you know, he is subject to the jurisdiction of the court. And I would imagine that a court would, you know, entertain contempt proceedings if they found in our favor and they continued to obstruct and stonewall our efforts to get access to the documents.
2: Thanks.
1: You, when we started the show, you talked a bit about the changing role of the attorneys general. And I wonder if you might explain more about how you interact with your counterparts. Is there a staff person that's assigned to work with other attorneys, other staffs around the country? And how often is it bipartisan?
0: So, I will start with the Democratic effort. So our efforts began sort of quietly during the 2024 campaign. We organized ourselves under the assumption that Project 2025 wasn't just a campaign messaging document, but rather a blueprint for Trump's second administration. And we started to assign amongst the 23 Democratic AGs across the country responsibility for specific subject matter areas, everything from deploying the National Guard to election interference to some of the funding cuts that we've seen. And I had to actually, because we're a relatively small office, I created an entire unit that had never existed before. It's called the Impact Litigation Team. And it is the responsibility of that team to coordinate on a daily basis with all of the staff of all of the other respective AGs around the country to make sure who's doing what lawsuit, who's doing what comment letter, who's pushing back, you know, based on what particular issue. We had the privilege of being the first state in the country to sue Elon Musk and Doge. That was our first immediate contribution to the effort. But like I said, at this point, we, you know, I was meeting with my Democratic counterparts every single day, basically for the first 100 or so days of the administration. We would have a standing call. We would get on the phone every single day. We realized that we were going to be in this for at least 4 years. So we've moved that now to about, you know, a couple times a week. But I am regularly in contact with Tish James and Rob Bonta and others. And we file actions on everything from proposed cuts to Alzheimer's research at UNM to conditional grant rescissions on FEMA funding. It has been an extraordinary amount of work done by a very, very small team, and one that, frankly, we have not yet been fully resourced to handle. Some of the other states around the country have had massive infusions of funding into their agencies to engage in that work. New Mexico hasn't. And so we are doing the best we can with a relatively small team. But, you know, the resulting sort of recovery of, like I said before, about $885 million for the state is proving that we've been pretty effective up to this point.
1: You know, with all this in front of you, how do you prioritize what you need to be working on as the AG? and where should the department work when it's, I guess the first priority is what is it for New Mexico? But how do you decide what you're going to do each day?
0: I have set out some sort of broad priorities for the organization. Child safety and regulating big tech have been sort of central to what we do. So that is always something that I am sort of keenly aware of. But we have criminal responsibilities. We have a team of prosecutors. We have a team of special agents. And so we have ongoing criminal cases across the state, including the ongoing hazing prosecution at New Mexico State. We have civil lawsuits against, you know, parties in the state that are related to misuse of public funds. For example, Western New Mexico University's Golden Parachute for Joseph Shepard. We've engaged in that. And all the way to stream access for the Pecos and fences that have been put up in the rivers that have denied the public access to those things. It is very much sort of at my discretion as the head of the agency to decide which affirmative cases to take on. But there's a whole lot of regular business that we do that the public never really sees, providing guidance on the inspection of public records, the Open Meetings Act, and providing general counsel services for boards and commissions all over the place that most members of the public probably have no idea that they even exist. And we do a lot of that work on a day-to-day basis.
2: That's really, really interesting. I'd like to go in a slightly different direction, but you have talked earlier about how the scope of your work has changed, is much more national. There's all sorts of new forces. And I'd like to get your thinking about the whole notion of private equity, which we're seeing coming into the state. And are there ways, whether it's Project Jupiter or those Blackstone or those, or whether it's nursing homes and hospitals and other entities, do you foresee a thoughtful and appropriate way that there can be some legal constraints on a definition of something that is public-facing and therefore publicly important to the well-being of the public and private equity? Or, we just have to go case by case?
0: Yeah, I mean, the public is right to be concerned about a lack of transparency in big mergers and acquisitions where you don't have a clear understanding of all of the competing interests at play, right? And so that's why private equity is different in kind from, say, for example, taking out a big line of credit with a commercial bank for, you know, to make investments, or relying on the state to capitalize what we all, I think, recognize are the needed upgrades to generation, transmission, and distribution, you know, and building a network that is sort of modern and can handle what the grid needs to provide. What we have done is taken a sort of a methodical but very much a case-by-case approach. So we opposed recently a private equity fund that was trying to take over New Mexico, the Mexico Gas Company. The PRC disagreed with our, you know, our bottom line on that. But we very much, you know, expressed our concern about a lack of transparency in who ultimately was making decisions, and more importantly, what other competing investments within the private equity fund's portfolio might be impacting the business decisions of public utilities. But what I've also tried to do is to insulate my team and give them the space that they need to make a clear-eyed assessment of not only you know, the pros and cons of any particular deal, but always to center them on what's best for New Mexico consumers. And the way I do that, the shorthand way that I do that, is to ask them, if you were an elderly person or an older person living on a fixed income on the west side of Albuquerque, and you were tasked with trying to figure out, is this deal in my best interest? What does it mean in terms of reliability? What does it mean in terms of price? What does it mean in terms of potential risk to services? And or are there benefits associated with this from rate credits and the like? And how would you make that assessment? What I have been very clear about is that, especially when it comes to the intersection of private equity and data centers and building out infrastructure that serve the interests of these big tech companies, my mom, who is, you know, on a fixed income and is retired, should not be subsidizing in any way the resource needs and requirements of somebody who's building out that kind of capacity. The other thing I want people to be aware of are, what are the natural resource implications of any particular proposed investment? And, you know, is it going to impact particularly water? Because water is something that we are deeply concerned about. What are the ways in which these deals are going to potentially ripple out beyond just, you know, the simple equation of what the rate credit should be or something like that? But I am trying to give people in my agency the space to make a technical assessment of every one of these cases that come one at a time. And it's been, you know, it's been challenging for folks, but I think ultimately what they see, and they've seen recently, you know, we made that filing recently in the case that you referenced about what we considered to be an illegal stock transfer. And we made that very plain to the PRC, and they agreed with that, and they've ordered the companies to unwind that transaction. But, you know, our job is to be first and foremost an advocate for consumers in this state, and to provide the technical expertise and the sort of detailed due diligence that they don't have time to commit to these sorts of proposals, but we need to be prepared to.
1: Well, it's got to be challenging, especially when there's so much noise out there on issues like this. And, you know, I guess it was just a few weeks ago that New Mexicans were shocked and certainly disturbed by the fact that the DEA had allowed fentanyl to continue to be available on the streets and be sold. You have now I guess filed suit against the DEA, or tell us about that, because that certainly did put a lot of New Mexicans at risk.
0: Yeah, so there was this all came about with reporting from the AP and the Albuquerque Journal. There were two whistleblowers. Now there are three whistleblowers from DEA, career DEA agents, who have alleged that upwards of 1 million fentanyl pills have been walked in the course of their enforcement actions. And for your listeners, what that means is they are monitoring a drug deal, a drug transaction, and they actually let the drug onto the street. They let it be distributed because ostensibly there is some effort to identify a higher level trafficker and build a bigger case. The revelation, though, that a substance as deadly as fentanyl has been intentionally allowed to be distributed in our communities is one that has created a real outrage and shock. And so what, you know, the governor asked us to investigate. We immediately sent a request over to the Department of Justice. They denied our request, just like they did with the Epstein files. And so they gave us a sort of a technical reason for denying the request. We've responded to that and renewed in full our request for information. They have until the 17th to provide it all. And if they don't, we are likely to file a yet another action against the federal government, asking a federal judge to force the disclosure of all of those records pertaining to these operations. Because while the rest of the country saw a 14% decline in overdose deaths, New Mexico saw a 21% increase in overdose deaths in the same period. And so to have something as harmful and impactful be allowed back onto our streets under the eyes of law enforcement agencies that's tasked with getting it out of our communities is truly shocking. And I can tell you, as a federal prosecutor, there are a lot of people in federal law enforcement, including those agents, who are very uncomfortable and believe this was the wrong decision. And I think when we get to the bottom of this, it really is going to be a shocking revelation for the entire state and frankly for the whole country.
1: You know, Peter, I can't believe we're just 11 weeks away from the midterms.
2: Well, it's going to be exciting. But you have also been trying to protect voter rights in voting lists. And your office announced a ruling by the district court judge, Judith Herrera, that the Trump administration could not force New Mexico to turn over unredacted state voter registration lists with significant personal information and all that goes with it. Do you think that's the end of this kind of effort, or you think there are going to be more attempts? I mean, how are you looking at that whole electoral vulnerability?
0: Yeah, I don't think any of my Democratic colleagues or I think that this is the last attempt that the Trump administration is going to have to try and interfere with our elections. And so we won that case. It was actually, we were defending the Secretary of State in a lawsuit that was brought by the federal government. You know, Judge Herrera, as you mentioned, dismissed that case and said that the government had no basis in law for asking for that information. But we are actively planning for the possibility of disruptions in the electoral process. We will have a fully staffed litigation team that's working in coordination with the Secretary of State and the county clerks. If there's any disruption, if there's a deployment of federal assets, if there is any disturbance, if there are federal agents that try to serve warrants, we are prepared to take any of those things to court immediately and fight that. And we've been planning and preparing for that for quite some time. We obviously hope that we plan for the worst and the worst never comes to pass. But at this point, you know, there's been so much misinformation and such an, I think, an intention by this administration to disrupt and discredit the local administration of elections that we have to be prepared for whatever comes next.
1: And I don't have the statistics in front of me, but I know that New Mexico ranked extremely high as far as election integrity.
0: Yeah, that's right. And you know, the Secretary of State deserves great credit. She has created an office that has a very high and good reputation nationally for effectively conducting these elections, and I don't expect that there's going to be any issues with the upcoming election, you know. But again, we have to be prepared for the possibility of interference by the federal government.
2: Just one other thing, and then we got a couple more things to touch, and we're running out of time. But
0: yeah,
2: in my reading and understanding, there are also Republican secretaries of state in Republican states that are worried about this encroachment. I don't know to what extent extent that is accurate, but has that been your experience as well?
0: Yeah, I haven't interacted with the Republican secretaries of state. I work with my Secretary of State, and I work very closely with the other Democratic AGs around the country. I guess we will wait and see exactly what happens in November. My hope is that we can actually get through this with minimal disruption and controversy, but you know that unfortunately hasn't been the case for the last few years.
1: You know, as Peter said, we have just a few more minutes, and as we wrap up, what is the most what's an issue over the horizon that you're thinking about and that we should be thinking about?
0: I mean, for me, and this may be in part because I did have a brief stint in technology before I went to law school and before I came home. I think that Americans are rightly concerned about artificial intelligence. And I think the policymakers, both at the state and federal level, have not dedicated nearly enough time to both the potential disruptions in the labor market, malicious, you know, use cases, its impact on water, its impact on electricity, its impact on society, its impact on our information infrastructure. And what we desperately need is a calm, coherent, rational strategy that we can develop that places, you know, the best interests and values of our communities first and foremost, rather than letting the interests of big tech companies drive that agenda forward. And I hope to be part of that conversation, like I said, in the upcoming legislative session. I spend a lot of time on this, not just because, you know, I'm personally interested in it and I think it's going to be impactful, but more importantly, because I think this is going to be a dominant feature in my children's lives. I think it's going to reshape their world. And I think if we don't get it right, there could be really catastrophic consequences.
1: Now, New Mexico, or let me ask it a different way. Can New Mexico require an age limit or age restriction, or does that have to be a national regulation on social media?
0: We would have to implement age verification very deliberately to avoid certain constitutional and statutory issues, some of which were identified by Judge Beeshide in his recent ruling. But it can be done. It would almost certainly be challenged in court, and it would be heavily litigated. Obviously, we would be much better off if this was something that gained traction at the congressional level. But you know, at this point, we just don't see that happening, at least for the time being.
1: Well, I certainly appreciate the time you have spent with us, and I guess we have one more minute, and I'll pose this question. How do you work, not with the governor now, but how do you interact with a governor?
0: Unfortunately, I don't interact regularly with the current governor. One thing we didn't touch on is the work that we're doing with CYFD and trying to hold CYFD accountable for the way in which it has repeatedly failed to protect kids in its custody, and this recent case where they tried to take a 15-year-old and actually took a 15-year-old down to the border and have him walk across the border. And so we don't have a strong line of communication. Now, that's not to say that will be the dynamic with the next governor. I actually have a very good relationship with Deb Haaland. I think she will likely be the next governor, and I expect us to have a close working relationship where we can talk about policy, we can talk about legislative ideas, the need for certain types of defensive or even affirmative litigation to shape the agenda. And my hope is that we can have
1: Raul, I'm going to have to cut you off, but thanks so much for being with us, and what you're saying about working with the governor, that makes a lot of sense. And congratulations again on the Meta case. It seems like the right thing for the children of New Mexico.
0: And looking Thanks so much, Jim.
1: Looking ahead to the midterms next week, co-host Daniel James and I will welcome to the forum two Capitol Hill veterans who have also become distinguished historians of Congress. That's John Lawrence. He's a frequent forum guest, and during his 30-year career, he served for 8 years as Speaker Nancy Pelosi's chief of staff. And then we're going to be with Ira Shapiro. He spent more than a decade in senior positions in the United States Senate, and he's the author of The Last Great Senate, which was nominated for a Pulitzer Prize. They're going to let us know what they think, how the Trump administration has changed the way Washington works, what's happened to Congress as an institution, and how they're preparing for the midterms. For Peter Smith and me, thanks for listening to tonight's program. I'm Jim Falk.
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We're going to be broadcasting the Santa Fe City Hall meeting in just a minute. We're waiting for them to come online. In the meantime, I'll give you a little background music.

actually, they're my great nephews. I hope that doesn't date me too much, but they lost a very dear friend, Gunnar Anderson. And in this case, we lost a young person, and it was tragic, and it was meaningless. In the other case, my sister-in-law lost her aunt, who she was taking care of, who was very instrumental in helping her become a woman. And her name was Willie Ann Lansing. And what struck me this week was that you have two people who passed from very different spaces in life. One was a young person from Los Alamos. The other one was an older person who passed, who was from Lexington, Kentucky originally and moved to New Mexico to be closer to her niece. So these are two human beings who've never met each other, had very different lives. And the impact they had on my very large family was profound. And I also have to recognize the impact that the passing of a young person has on their family is incredible.

0: that who are so very different in where they come from and who they are could have such an impact, then it has to be factual that we all have an impact on other human beings. And so tonight, I would just like to recognize that we should be in a space where we celebrate the time we have, because we don't know when we're going to pass. And we should also be mindful about how we treat other human beings.
1: There any other members? Councillor Cassatt.
2: Thank you, Mayor, and thank you so much, Councillor Faulkner, for those words. I wanted to remember the life of Luke Johnson. Luke was the older brother of one of my dearest childhood and high school friends, who passed recently and suddenly and unexpectedly. So I haven't seen my dear friend Renee in almost a decade, but I, of course, made sure to reach out to her. And as Councillor Faulkner mentioned, you know, the impact that we have on people, and those, you know, strings, even, you know, throughout the years when we haven't seen people, it's important to pull on them. So I really want to give my condolences to the Johnson family. Luke was, you know, an incredible brother and uncle and partner and friend. I just remember him being like super cool older kid that like we were never allowed to go into his room. But I know that he is dearly, dearly, dearly missed by his family and those who have loved him. So rest in peace, Luke. Thank you.
1: Councillor Castro.
3: Thank you all for the beautiful words and for putting our best foot forward as community members and helping folks grieve. I do also want to send out some condolences to the Chavez family. Freddie Chavez Jr. passed away a couple weeks ago, an amazing community member, friend, mentor, amazing musician who gave of himself, and one of the most humble people that I've ever met. So thank you, Mayor.
1: Councillor Chavez.
4: Thank you, Mayor. I wanted my first cousin, Crystal Martinez, lost her grandmother, Bia Martinez, and this woman took care of me as a child. She had a house, daycare in her home. So she took care of all of the cousins and was just the place you wanted to be. She was just like that warmth. She really was the core of the Martinez family, so I really want to send my love to all of them. I also want to recognize the impact that Freddie Chavez had. Freddie Chavez was a huge light. I actually met him through his niece, who was my best friend in high school. And we are not related, but he was like, prima. Like, as soon as he found out I was a Chavez, like, we were like tight. And he literally was a light of Santa Fe. He was talented through his music, through his heart, through his sense of humor. I know that loss is super significant and heavy to that family because of just all the happiness he brought to that home. So my condolences to both families. I send my love.
1: Any others? Seeing none, let's just go ahead and take a moment to remember those who we've lost over these past couple of weeks, as well as anybody in our community that is needing help and support. Thank you, everybody. Okay, Mr. City Clerk, our interim acting X, as we call you. Can we get a roll call, please?
5: Yes, Mayor. Councillor Barrett?
6: Here.
5: Councillor Bustamante?
7: Here.
5: Councillor Cassatt?
6: Here.
5: Councillor Castro?
8: Something.
5: Councillor Chavez?
6: Here.
5: Councillor Faulkner?
9: Here.
5: Councillor Figali?
9: Here.
5: Councillor Garcia?
10: Here.
5: Mayor Garcia?
1: Present.
5: You have a quorum, Mayor.
1: Thank you. Next up is approval of the agenda. Is there any changes from staff?
5: Mayor, there are no changes.
1: Changes from the governing body?
0: Motion to approve.
3: Mayor, just want to be sure that action items get considered after public comment, which usually that far in the agenda it will, but Would we potentially be doing any of these

0: action items before public comment? And if so, I would like to move that we do public comment before them.
1: So are you, when you say action items, are you talking about items?
2: The public 10? Hearing.
1: 10, which one?
0: Yeah, the discussion agenda.
1: We would probably jump into these right away. So.
0: So I was going to make a motion that we do move both action items in section 10 to after public comment.
1: Okay.
3: So I have to withdraw my motion then? Withdrawn? Second.
1: Okay, so we've got a motion to amend the agenda to have items 10A after the petitions from the floor portion. Any other changes?
4: 10A and B.
1: Yeah, right. Items under 10. Okay. Hearing none, we got a motion and a second to amend. Can we get a roll call vote, please, Mr. City Clerk?
5: Yes, yes, Mayor. Councilor Barrett?
2: Yes.
5: Councilor Bustamante?
6: Yes.
5: Councilor Cassett?
2: Yes.
5: Councilor Castro?
0: Yes.
5: Councilor Chavez? Yes. Councilor Faulkner?
2: Yes.
5: Councilor Figali?
4: Yes.
5: Councilor Garcia?
7: Yes.
5: The motion to approve the agenda has passed.
1: Okay. Next up is approval of consent. Are there any items pulled off consent?
5: Mayor, no items were removed from consent.
1: Last call from governing body members. If not, what's your will?
3: Move to approve. Second.
1: We've got a motion to approve in a second. Not seeing, hearing any discussion. Can we get a roll call vote on that, please?
5: Yes, Mayor. Councilor Bustamante?
6: Yes.
5: Councilor Cassett?
2: Yes.
5: Councilor Castro? Councilor Chavez? Councilor Faulkner?
2: Yes.
5: Councilor Figali?
4: Yes.
5: Councilor Garcia?
7: Yes.
5: Councilor Barrett?
2: Yes.
5: The motion to approve the consent agenda has passed.
3: Mayor, could we also consider moving executive session up to the next order of business?
1: So we go to city manager, then exec session.
3: Oh, yeah, city manager. Okay.
1: So next up is item 11, matters from the city manager, and I see him online right now. So the floor is yours, sir.
8: Mr. Mayor, thank you. Can you guys hear me?
1: Yes, sir.
8: Okay. I just want to start by thanking staff for everything they've done. I also want to just remind all of you, I met with the county manager on over email today, and we discussed our four committees for our joint meetings. So if you guys could get me those, what would you like to attend? I can also put an email together this evening and send it to you, and then you guys just pick. The county commissioners have picked their items that they would like to join. And so we'll just, once you guys get me your, what you would like to do, and I put it off fairly across the board, then we'll, I'll put that together and then share it with everybody. And with that, Mr. Mayor, that's all I got tonight.
1: Okay. Thank you, Mr. City Manager. Next up, matters from the City Attorney. City Attorney Martinez, floor is yours.
9: Thank you, Mayor, members of the governing body. I recommend that the governing body go into an executive session for the matters as noticed in the agenda.
0: In accordance with the Open Meetings Act, NMSA 1978, Section 10-15-1, Subpart H7, meeting subject attorney-client privilege pertaining to threatened or pending litigation in which the city is or may become participating, including but not limited to Jeffrey Hurtado versus City of Santa Fe, D-101-CB-2005-00757, and subpart H8, meetings for discussion of the pursuant acquisition or disposal of real property or water rights by the city.
3: Second.
1: We've got a motion and a second. Is there any discussion? Hearing none, Mr. City Clerk, can we get a roll call vote on that motion?
5: Yes, Mayor. Councilor Cassett?
2: Yes.
5: Councilor Castro?
0: Yes.
5: Councilor Chavez?
2: Yes.
5: Councilor Faulkner?
2: Yes.
5: Councilor Figali?
4: Yes.
5: Councilor Garcia?
7: Yes.
5: Councilor Barrett?
2: Yes.
5: Councilor Bustamante?
6: Yes.
5: The motion to move into executive session has passed.
1: Okay, we will stand in recess. We will resume once executive session is over.
10: The Santa Fe City Council is going into executive session. So I'll play you some music until they come back. Here's our very own local Alto Street. This is from the album The Gomez Sessions. Here are a couple tracks from them.

Well, that was two from Greg Turner. We heard I Lost My Baby to the guy at the Bobcat Bite, and that was Santa Fe. And before that, we had Love Letter and China Doll. Those were both from Alto Street. Then we had River of Love from Margaret Burke. And New Moon from Jesse Wells. And The Rolling River of Love from Joe West. Oh, except for that New Moon from Jesse Wells. Those were all local folk. So speaking of local folk, here's our very own Eliza Gilkison with Green Fields. Many people don't realize that her dad, Terry Gilkison, was a musician and songwriter. And Green Fields is his composition. So here's Eliza doing it for you. We'll keep some music rolling till the city council comes back from executive session.

Well, we just heard a few from some more New Mexico folks. We started off with Green Fields and Where Have All the Flowers Gone? Those were from Eliza Gilkison. And that was the Human Being Blues from the Overman family. So I'm going to jump away from some of our local folk, but here's a song about New Mexico.